0: 97 Rock, 96.9 local radio, made in Buffalo. In music news here, for the second time in just over a week, AC/DC was forced to cancel a show due to Mother Nature. This time out, it was last night in East Rutherford, New Jersey, just across the Hudson River from New York City. Due to severe wind warnings, the show was canceled from a nor'easter approaching the area. And as a result, the show has been rescheduled for next Friday, October 2nd, which will make it their finale of their Power Up Tour following Philadelphia on Tuesday. So they should be able to get that Philadelphia show off with no problem. So AC/DC facing some dirty deeds from Mother Nature. When we come back, Whitesnake, AC/DC, and a whole lot more.
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0: All right, welcome back. Let's do Whitesnake here. Such a great song. Crank it up. 97 Rock.

0: 97 Rock and 96.9, Voice of the Buffalo Bills. And yeah, we'll be at it tomorrow for the 97 Rock tailgate party at the Big Tree Inn right out in their parking lot. And we'll have live music. There'll be all kinds of fun sampling, Imperial Pizza. It's all free. Stop down. Shred and Reagan will be there. I will be there as well. And it's going to be pretty good weather for the game. I'll go over the forecast for you coming up. But let's go, Buffalo. Tailgate party starts at 9 a.m. Let's go, Buffalo. Oh, you can pick up your souvenir signs, too, at the game. They're free, courtesy of our friends from Evenhouse Printing.
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0: All right, welcome back. I'm Jixter, Nights with Jixter, and the Batavia Downs Lucky 97 Takeover coming up here very soon at 10 o'clock tonight with limited commercial interruption. But right now, we're going to get right back to the music with AC/DC, 97 Rock. Crank it up.

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0: 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Big football game tomorrow at Highmark Stadium. Buffalo looking to go 3-0 against the LA Chargers, and the National Weather Service in Buffalo predicts a game time temperature of 66 degrees, which should remain steady throughout the duration of the game and not very windy, about 8 miles per hour. And cloud cover, about 65% cloud cover over the new Highmark Stadium tomorrow in Orchard Park. So great football weather. Go Bills. Don't forget, our tailgate party starts at 9 a.m. tomorrow at the Big Tree Inn, Abbott and Route 20A. We'll see you there.
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0: 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Just like that, we're back into the music. 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

0: 97 Rock and 96.9, the Batavia Downs Lucky 97 Takeover coming up at 10 o'clock. So we're going to pause for a break here, and then we're going to come back and kick things into gear with limited commercial interruption and kick off the Batavia Downs Lucky 97 Takeover. So this will be the last interruption we're going to have for quite some time.
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0: All right, welcome back. We're just a few seconds away from kicking off the Batavia Downs Lucky 97 Takeover. You keep your party rocking tonight. I'm Jixter, and this is Genesis 97 Rock.

0: Hey folks, Ryan Hassan, our Vice President of Business Development here at Batavia Downs. Folks, we are such a proud sponsor of Make-A-Wish and of course a sponsor of 97 Rock and all the things that they do for the Make-A-Wish Radiothon here at Batavia Downs. We of course provided some great prizes that people could win and bid on for the Radiothon. So thanks to all the people that did that, and we'll hopefully see you out here at Batavia Downs. But folks, again, Batavia Downs is the area's premier entertainment destination. You won't just like coming to Batavia Downs, you'll love it.
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4: 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The eve before another Buffalo Bills victory.

0: 97 Rock with Derek and the Dominoes and Layla. Such a great song. Bob Seger and the Silver Bullet Band. 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

This song is known as like a very popular 80s song. It's played at 80s parties everywhere, but it was actually released to the public in 1979, but it was all over MTV in the early days, and it's sung by Jimmy Marinos. Jimmy Marinos is the band's drummer, and he was also the lead vocalist of the band The Romantics.

0: 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They have a polka buzz night. They have a movie night coming up there in the 2026 Roswell Park. Night of the Races is coming on Saturday, October 24th, and much, much more. Batavia Downs, a great place to stay and play, and what an incredible gaming facility it is.
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0: So Robert Plant wowed fans with the rare performance of Led Zeppelin's Babe, I'm Gonna Leave You during a recent concert with Saving Grace in St. Louis. Robert Plant's new band features co-vocalist Susie Diane and other talented musicians. And he pulled out Babe, I'm Gonna Leave You, you know, a 56-year-old Led Zeppelin song. And the crowd couldn't believe it.
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0: 97 Rock and 96.9 in music news. Sir Paul McCartney and Bruce Springsteen will be two of Jimmy Kimmel's guests next week when the late night host brings his show back to Brooklyn Academy of Music in his hometown of Brooklyn, New York. Springsteen will be joined by Tom Morello for a performance on Tuesday and to promote Springsteen's four-part stream of his final concert for his recent Land of Hope and Dreams tour, which Tommy Morello played in. And Paul McCartney will be on the show as well. Very cool. Can't wait to see that.
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1: 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Shred and Reagan Show, 97 Rock. What's up, Scott?
2: 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It was amazing, man. 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I think they did a really good job. I know there's a lot of negative, and it's a great stand, man. 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
0: Game day starts at 9 with Paul Peck and Kevin Sylvester. Then join Chris Trapasso and Mitch Morse, followed by the play-by-play with Chris Brown, Eric Wood, and Steve Tasker on the voice of the Bills, the mighty 97 Rock.
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1: We're still talking about that amazing Bills game on Thursday night. 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
4: 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Cold Toilet.
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2: This week's newscast begins in 1991, when Nirvana released the genre-defining album Nevermind. 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

This week in 1982, Queen performed two songs on Saturday Night Live, their final performance in America with Freddie Mercury. And in 1991, the Red Hot Chili Peppers released Blood Sugar Sex Magik. The album has sold more than 10 million copies worldwide and helped establish the band as bona fide headliners.

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That's Whitesnake, featuring vocalist David Coverdale, who began his career with Deep Purple. He turned 75 this week, and one of the true pioneers of Heartland Rock, a legend whose career has spanned six decades, the boss himself, New Jersey's own Bruce Springsteen, celebrates his 77th

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0: 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Joan Jett celebrating her 68th birthday this week. 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
8: Welcome to our show, 716 Together. I am joined today with Tiffany Pavone, who is the Director of Victim Services with Child and Family Services. And I loved having her on before. We asked her to come back, and she was gracious enough to join us again. So, Tiffany, thank you so much for joining us again.
9: Oh, and thank you for wanting me back. I'm always happy to come and talk about our work and the importance of really getting the message out there about domestic violence.
8: And it's not really by chance that you're on now, right? Because it's a month of observation. Tell us a little bit about that.
9: Yes, we're just getting to the start of October already, which I can't believe.
8: I can't either.
9: But October is Domestic Violence Awareness Month. And so for domestic violence programs, it's our opportunity because it's more on individuals' radar to really do a lot of community outreach and education around domestic violence. Because I know I've mentioned the stats in the past, but when you're dealing with 1 in 4 women, 1 in 7 men, and 1 in 3 of our young ladies between the ages of 18 and 23 experience some form of domestic violence in their relationships.
8: And we're going to go over some of those kind of red flags at a later time, because what I would like to get to right now is some of the events you have planned, some of the programs you want to highlight. I said I didn't want to steal
9: sure.
8: your show.
9: We have a few things planned for Domestic Violence Awareness Month. Haven House, which is the only confidential domestic violence shelter and licensed in Erie County. We host every year our Shine the Light press conference. And this year we'll be joined by partners and stakeholders in the community that are working on our STRIVE efforts, which I can talk about, as well as our project to hopefully expand the capacity of our current shelter. Because right now we do not come near meeting the demand and often have to say no to individuals who are seeking safety at our shelter because we're just full and don't have enough beds. So that's October 13th at 5:30, right at 844 Delaware, which is the Child and Family Services administrative offices. We'll be right outside there. If it's not raining, we'll bring it indoors if it is.
10: I like that flexibility. It doesn't alter your planning, and it makes it possible because you never know. The weather, even in October, can be kind of dicey.
9: Yes, so, we learned that last year. We had a downpour, so we had to decide.
10: Well, I'm sure you still remember that October storm 20 years ago now, right? Wasn't it 2006?
9: Yes.
10: So you're never safe
9: you
10: in
9: never
10: October. But with that said, do people need to buy tickets in advance? Tell us about the day.
9: No,
10: what does it look like?
9: That's a free event. It's really just our opportunity and a call to action to the community to let them know that we're not just celebrating domestic violence, or at least I should say not trying to put it put it out there and make people aware of it, but also let survivors know that there are efforts being made to increase the supports and enhance the services available to them. We know, unfortunately, that we often see in the papers the stories of individuals that unfortunately lost their lives to domestic violence. And while we see those a lot in the paper, what I want survivors to know and individuals who find themselves in these relationships that there is a way out, and there are far more individuals who get out safely and get out permanently, and that there's services available. So we will be talking about what those services are. We will be talking about what the Strive program is and how we are looking to make sure that the connection from law enforcement to domestic violence providers is much smoother and easier and safer for survivors.
10: Now, you said it's the 13th. Is that on? That's a Tuesday, right?
9: Yes, Tuesday at 5:30. Yep.
10: And so walk us through what the agenda would look like.
9: So the agenda is we have a lineup of speakers at our press conference. We'll also have a table of information available. We always have a survivor speak from their perspective. We will have someone who has experienced domestic violence and had to seek shelter at Haven House. One of the things that we want to get across is how important it is that we make sure that we can meet the demand, and that when someone takes that very scary, and it's scary for a reason, because at the point of time when a survivor decides to leave an abusive situation, that's the most dangerous time for them. That's when the level of lethality really increases, because for a perpetrator, it's the drawing of the line in the sand that you're not going to have control over me any longer. For someone who oversees the shelter, where we have 36 beds, and we are at capacity a large majority of the time, when people call us, we often have to say no and find other options for them, because we are just at capacity and don't have the means to take them in when they need it. And those are the most difficult calls, because you never want to say no to a survivor who's finally reaching out to help for help. Oftentimes, the first time you have an opportunity to speak with a survivor who is ready at that moment, if we can't take advantage at that moment, they may return and just face more abuse because they feel like it's too much of a barrier. So we want to put the call out there that Haven House is looking to expand, and the plans that we have in place to be able to do that in our current footprint, so we wouldn't have to move, we wouldn't have to relocate, because that becomes tricky with a confidential shelter. We would be able to almost double our size. And not only would that allow us to add more people to the shelter, but also for us, the largest number of people that we turn away are the families. When someone has more than two children, you very rarely have space at Haven House because of the way that we're currently set up and how our bedrooms work. They're not flexible. So oftentimes we have one bed or two beds available, but never three or four that are together for a family separate and apart. So by expanding, we not only add beds, but we add flexibility to make sure we can enlarge rooms when we need to, so that we're not saying no to families because we just don't have the space.
10: Mm-hmm. And so with that said, people might be listening today, obviously wanting to support you, will go to the event and other things that you're doing. But how people listening today that think, oh my gosh, I'm at the point, I was thinking about, you know, trying to get out and I didn't think there was a way. What does it look like when somebody tries to connect with you or to get to that safe place? What is that, you know, as you described it, that most dangerous time? How can that be planned?
9: So that's the key to it. It has to be planned, right? It's not so easy just to say, why don't you just leave, and just to be able to pluck someone out of a situation. There has to be planning and forethought from it. Oftentimes, survivors, when they're picking up the call and seeking shelter, it's because they have a window of opportunity when the abuser is not present to be able to make that call and not be overheard and have time to work with the individual and the advocate on the phone to safety plan around leaving, getting transportation to the shelter, coordinating that with the local police department. So it is not an easy situation, and we need to make sure that when we're doing it, that everything is lining up to make sure it's done safely for that individual. Every case is different. Some individuals call us not quite ready to leave the situation immediately and right there, then and there, but that's okay. Call us, because we can safety plan and give you the tips and tools to keep yourself safe until we have the plan in place to make sure you have the documents you need to leave with, that you have, the essentials that you need to go to. If we're not bringing you to the shelter and we're locating you in another location, or you're going to a family or friends, to make sure we're safety planning around that as well. So every situation is different, and it's something that really definitely needs to be planned out to make sure it's being done safely, and that they're not being tracked or followed, and that the place, if it's not at our shelter, that they ultimately get relocated to is a safe place for them to maintain their safety for themselves and their children.
10: How does one know if they're tracked or followed, though? That's so hard now with technology. People can put something on a car or that kind of thing.
9: On your phone.
10: Yeah.
9: But most of the times, I will say that with survivors, it's usually not until they're realizing that I thought, you know, the abuser went to work, yet he's appearing, you know, when I'm showing up at the grocery store or showing up at places that I didn't tell him I was going to. But you also can check phones and you can check computers. There's a way to do that to make sure that there hasn't been any tracking apps downloaded on your phone. Those are things to keep track of. It's also why oftentimes providing survivors with a safe cell phone that they can use, just even if it's just for the purposes of communicating with their DV advocate or calling 911, for giving a safe number to their family or friends, so that if you even suspect that your phone might be being tracked, that we can give you a safe one to utilize. And quite often, the way they track survivors is through social media, because there's so many ways to track someone. So one of the first things we safety plan with individuals is considering removing yourself from all the social media platforms, because even if you're not friends with that individual, friends of friends of friends, people, snapping photographs and posting them when you don't know about it, all that is information that a perpetrator can use to track you.
10: Oh, yeah, for sure. Mm-hmm. You mentioned a DV advocate, Talk to us about that.
9: Yes. So the DV advocate is a trained professional with regards to safety planning and working with a survivor in a trauma-informed, survivor-centered way, because no one knows their situation better than the victim. And so many times when we're concerned about someone, especially a loved one or a family member that we think are in one of these situations, we just want to tell them to leave and, you know, tell them what they should be doing. That's the last thing you want to do. You don't want to take the reins from someone and try to steer the ship in these situations. When you do that, you are just taking control like the perpetrator has done for whatever time that they've been in that relationship. You need to know that nobody knows their situation better than that survivor. Nobody knows how to keep themselves safe like the survivor does, because they know the behaviors and the tactics that have been used in their relationships. So the advocate knows the safety plan in a way that allows the survivor to be making the decisions on what they feel is going to help them and keep themselves and their family safe. So we go through those options. We do a safety plan. We do a lethality assessment that advocates in Erie County all agree to use the same evidence-based danger assessment. where it's a 21 questions of all the red flags that give us an idea of just how, where on the spectrum a survivor lands with regards to how lethal their situation is. That helps us with safety planning to know if these certain things are happening, this is a situation that could go lethal very quickly. We need to make sure we have a very strong safety plan in place. They provide individual counseling with regards to domestic violence and really help survivors understand the intent and purpose behind abusers' behavior. It is all about power and control. There is a method and a reason to every behavior, every manipulative tactic. And so to be able to understand what's truly going on and the fact that a lot of survivors, these situations don't start out as abusive. They usually start out exactly opposite of that and slowly become that way. And the survivors want to, they fall in love with, these are individuals they love. These are individuals mm-hmm. they've had children with. They want to get back to the situation they had at the beginning. And it's being able to work with survivors to get them to understand that that in the beginning was the facade. You are never going to get that back and get that back permanently. And that it's not your fault. It is the design and the fault of the perpetrator. And that once we get, help them understand that, that that is what is going on here and that you're not going to change it. And for your safety and other and your safety of your children, that we need to make a plan to get out. Now, we never tell someone you have to leave or you have to get out at that moment. We just want to continue to keep them safe while we work with them, provide the counseling and support for them to come to that realization on their own.
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10: And you've mentioned more than once that sometimes that person who has already escaped that situation goes back, mm-hmm. and it may not be the first time that they then try again because they, you know, there's that hope, there's that legacy, that memory that they want to capture that back again. And not to feel that going back is a failure. And that's nothing that you've done wrong as an agency either. It's just that person's a human experience, right?
9: Absolutely. You're absolutely right. The statistic is it'll take on average 7 or 8 attempts before someone permanently leaves. We realize that. And so it's why we want to make sure our services are as non-judgmental as possible. We understand that it is very likely, even if someone makes that scary step and comes into the shelter, they may leave the shelter one day and not come back, and we probably realize that they are going back to that situation. There are a million reasons why someone might do that, especially when they have kids. They have become financially dependent intentionally by the perpetrator. There's a lot of barriers that they haven't been able to make their

0: So then, but then a week, 2 weeks, 3 weeks later, they go back. It's going to happen. Unfortunately, that's just how this plays out usually. And you just need to let them know that it's okay. I will be here when you need me, no matter how many times. Because the minute you say, I'm not going to be an outlet for you, I'm not going to be someone you can reach out to when you leave, you give the perpetrator exactly what they want. That's yet another person they've been successfully able to isolate them from. And then that survivor feels even more trapped in staying in that
1: Yes.
0: situation.
1: Now, you mentioned lethality. Of course, in a situation where there's a potential for lethality, you would hope that one doesn't go back to that situation. But give me, can you, do you know any of those or remember any of those 21
0: Oh,
1: red flags? I'd love to hear some, at least just a few.
0: sure. Some of the So it's interesting how the tool works. It's a point-based system, and there's some questions that are worth more than others. And one of the biggest red flags, if anyone, we ask the question, if anyone has ever put their hands around your neck or blocked your airway in any way, we used to say, have you ever been strangled? Not everyone defines strangulation in the same way, and airway can be blocked in various ways other than just having your hands put around your throat. But if someone has done that, they have been within minutes, if not seconds, of taking your life. And we very well know that by the time we get connected with the survivor and they've said they've been strangled or choked, it's never just happened once. It's happened multiple times, to the point of blackout, to the point of them not even remembering what's happening. So we know that is a huge number one red flag. The other things that we ask about is about whether or not there are guns in the home and weapons in the home, if they've ever been threatened with a weapon. One of the interesting things is if there's children in the home, is there any children that are not the children of the abuser? That, believe it or not, increases the lethality because there is a dynamic between the fact that there's this child that is not the abuser's that's getting the attention of the victim. So that plays a role in it. We talk about increased violence over the past few weeks or few months. We talk about excessive jealousy or stalking behavior. These are all things that we want to make sure we're asking the questions because if these things are happening, we know. Do they have a substance abuse or drinking issue? Have they ever threatened to commit suicide? Believe it or not, asking them if they're unemployed. Because if they're unemployed, there's less to lose for them. And if they're unemployed and they're also making threats of suicide, this is a situation that can go lethal pretty badly. And for
1: Yes.
0: when I talk about strangulation and why I say that that's one of the number one red flag is because when there's been seven strangulation present in a relationship makes it 750 times more likely that the situation could go lethal because they've already gotten that close to it.
1: Very interesting. Now, these are, I would say late stage sorts of things because initially somebody has to woo a person into the relationship. But once that person, that facade melts and that's early on and early, and I'm kind of targeting this to our young adults who haven't yet really gotten the deal of what it's all about. That behavior starts even at that point of their adolescence, right? An abuser starts kind of
0: Absolutely.
1: doing it then. What would a teenager, young adult be looking for in an early stage abuse of a relationship like this?
0: It's a great question, and what to look for is that controlling, jealous behavior. Are they checking in on you multiple times a day? Is there a reaction to them if you don't answer their phone call the first time or the first text that they get you? Are they telling you who you can and cannot spend time with? Do you need to track? Do you need to report to this person where you're going, when you're going to be there, and when you'll be home? Those kinds of tactics are like usually, especially in the teens and the youngers, the early red signs that you can see that this is someone who's going to be very controlling. If they got to control who you hang out with, who you can communicate with, and that leads to the isolation piece. Often stated teens, if you had that friend that you were extremely close with and used to talk to every day, and now they're in a relationship and you hardly are able to speak with them, they stop returning your calls, they no longer hang out with you. I'd start inquiring as to why that is, because it is probably likely that the new boyfriend

0: girlfriend in this situation is calling the shots on who they can hang out with.
1: Interesting. So how would parents, how maybe parents notice this behavior, but the adolescent or young adult doesn't? How would, as a parent, how can we encourage or educate or inform, or I don't know, like shake up that person and say, look at what's happening here. It's hard.
0: I know, right? And working in agencies where we answer hotline calls, when we get calls from concerned family members or parents, that's usually the concern. Like, I just want to, like, as, you get fathers that just want to go teach this boy a lesson, or parents who just want to, like, tell their daughter, son or daughter, just not to go out with them anymore, right? And we know with teenagers, you tell them not to do something,
1: It makes it
0: encouraging
1: worse.
0: worse, right? But it's having open conversations with them about safety in their relationships. How are you feeling in your relationship? Are you feeling safe in it? Asking questions about if they feel heard, if they feel like it's an equal relationship where they get to make as many decisions as the other individual. Having those questions, and then also talking about why, if they're not, that's not a healthy and respectful relationship. So just being open with your youth and being able to have those conversations about who they're with and how they're making them feel and the dynamics of that relationship, and bringing to their attention what's a healthy relationship and what's not. And there's a lot of great resources and organizations out there focused on teen dating violence that have great resources about how to have the conversation, such as the One Love Foundation, which is a great organization solely focused on youth and teen relationships and how to have those conversations as parents, and videos for teens who are concerned about another friend, right, and don't know what to say because they don't want to, feel like they're getting them into trouble, or they don't want their friend to be mad at them, right? But how do we have those conversations?
1: I love that because it's like training, it's training for a marathon that you haven't yet had, being able to be prepared those for those difficult conversations. What else would you want to touch on though, Tiffany, today before I derail you and getting any key messages out? Because we're almost out of time, but I want to give you the last 5 minutes to inform us of anything or update us on anything that you'd want us that we haven't already talked about.
0: Sure. I want to put out there that as a community, we are coming together because, unfortunately, 2026 did not start out great with regards to domestic violence. It's not the demand for services and the reports out there are only increasing, not decreasing. And unfortunately, we had several domestic violence related homicides in the last few months. And I don't want individuals and survivors who are out there saying, feeling like there's no assistance and there's no help out there, because there is. And we are working hard to make sure that we're working together as stakeholders. So I mentioned STRIVE funding, and STRIVE funding was funding that was passed down from Governor Kathy Hochul to do exactly that, make a coordinated community response. And as a result, law enforcement is being trained on danger assessments that they can use right on the scene when they answer those calls, so that they can do an abbreviated version that allows them to flag a highly dangerous situation and then make a warm referral on scene to our hotline, because Hayden House runs a 24-hour hotline, to an advocate to be able to safety plan right then and there. And if shelter is needed, to make sure that individual gets a safe place to stay, and a follow-up from an advocate that is specially trained and focused on high-risk cases. We want survivors to know we are doing what we can, and that you need, if you are at a point where you know you need to leave, and it's you know, for the safety of yourself and for your children, call the police or call Haven House. Our hotline number is 716-884-6000. Even if it's just to take the initial step to say, what are my options? What are my resources? Do not hesitate. No one's going to tell you what you have to do. We're going to tell you what your options are. We're going to safety plan with you, and we're going to make that pathway for you out safely. So I just want to impress on survivors out there, because it is so scary for them. And I want to make sure that in all of the sad news that is out there, that there are still hundreds, if not thousands, of survivors every day that are maintaining their safety and getting out and there's help.
1: I like that. It's very hopeful. And again, before we go, you're having an event October 13th. I want to make sure that you have time to promote that. So yes. one more recap on that.
0: Yes, our Shine the Light Press Conference, October 13th, 5:30 p.m. at 844 Delaware Avenue in Buffalo. Please come out and see us, get some information, learn from ourselves as well as our partners about what we are trying to do to make sure access to services. We have a better access to services, especially when individuals need safe shelter.
1: Perfect. No cost, no reservation. You can just walk up that day. And you said rain or shine. So I like
0: rain or shine. Yep.
1: Flexibility. And with that said, if people want any more information, where can they find you? You said give us some references again for websites, social media. Sure. Where can people look?
0: Absolutely. So Haven House is a program of child and family services. You can visit us on our website at www.cfsbny.org. You can call us on our hotline at any time. It's 24/7. That's 716-884-6000.
1: Perfect. Thank you so much for carving some time out and talking with us.
0: Thank
1: You're very
0: you.
1: Busy.
0: Thank you so much.
1: With your observation month coming up and having that time to be able to promote awareness, we so appreciate your time. And thank you for all listening today. We hope you have a wonderful day, and we hope you take care and be well, and we'll see you next time. Bye-bye.
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1: This was the Beatles station. 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Beep, beep, beep, beep,
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3: Good morning. Are we feeling chipper today? Game day. And Breakfast with the Beatles this morning on 97 Rock. Getting the tailgate party started right here. With George Harrison. Imagine a tailgate with the Beatles. Well, they might choose to do that on a rooftop somewhere, but I think it would be a lot of fun. I think they could hang with us.

0: 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I'm Alessia, and ready to get up and dancing with you.
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3: Hey folks, Ryan Hassan, our Vice President of Business Development here at Batavia Downs. 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We, of course, provided some great prizes that people could win and bid on for the Radiothon. So thanks to all the people that did that, and we'll hopefully see you out here at Batavia Downs. But folks, again, Batavia Downs is the area's premier entertainment destination. 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
20: 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I always love going to a game and hearing this song played in the stadium with everybody up and dancing.
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watching people's videos online that are like, get up with me and come with me through a day in my life. And I'm over here. I wake up. This is the routine. I ask myself, what is life every day? That's the question of the day right here on 97 Rock and Breakfast with the Beatles. I'm Alessia. George Harrison. Did we figure it out? I still am trying to figure it out.

0: were just joining, welcome to Breakfast with the Beatles. Good morning. I'm Alessia on 97 Rock. We are up and at it bright and early along with everybody else because it is game day and tailgating starts like now.
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19: Well, every once in a while, the bass player will create a song with no bass. And, well, Paul McCartney gave us this one here during Breakfast with the Beatles on 97 Rock this morning. I've just seen a face.

we could help each other out here. I do believe you could help me help you hear your favorite songs during Breakfast with the Beatles on Sunday mornings on 97 Rock. I'm Alessia. That means just call on me and I'll send it along. If you have a song that you have in mind, you want to hear, 716-210-9797. This is, I think, a very good feel-good song to start the morning off to here together. Da, da, da.

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4: 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I'm Alessia. 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

0: John Lennon recalls writing, I Am the Walrus.
1: The first line on One Acid Trip, I was running through the house and I just typed on the typewriter, I am here as you are here as we are all together. And that was lying on the typewriter for about 3 weeks before it became a song. That was the whole song right in that line, you know. And that was an Acid Trip line. And it was a great effort just to put it on the typewriter.

0: Communist feinster Praktiken Edmund Allen Schloss. Die Leute von Fischen. Und meine
1: whoever tells me they don't like the Beatles goes back to try to prove their point, saying, well, what about that Walrus song? You know, it doesn't make any sense. And I think that's exactly the point as to why we love the Beatles so much here on 97 Rock. Thanks for listening to Breakfast with the Beatles. I'm Alessia. Coming up, a perfect song for the fall time. It is fall time officially, so we have to do this.
2: 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Just...
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perfect song to start our morning off to right here on Breakfast with the Beatles on 97 Rock. I'm Alessia. Every once in a while, you only have time for one song, and sometimes you just want to hear three. So here it is.

0: Oh My My, Ringo Starr, released in 74 on his self-titled album, not performed until 2008. Imagine being at that show. All right, we've got more on the way here during Breakfast with the Beatles on 97 Rock. Another solo, and then we'll get back to the group. Don't worry.
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Oh, we are at it bright and early this morning together here on Game Day. We will have your Game Day programs up next, so keep 97 Rock close to you. I'm Alessia. Thanks for listening to Breakfast with the Beatles. Perfect soundtrack to tailgate, too. If you are headed out to the stadium, stop by the 97 Rock tailgate party at Big Tree Inn, and we will also be out there right in front of the stadium if you're headed in with a chance for you to win some concert tickets. I will see you out there, and we don't normally do an official forecast, but it's perfect for this song I'm leaving you with. Partly cloudy in the 60s, no rain in the forecast. You don't have to worry while you're having a good time out there on 97.

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0: Welcome to the Transitown Automotive Group Game Day on 97 Rock. Turn to Transitown for Kia, Jeep, Ram, Chrysler, and Dodge. And now, your hosts, Paul Peck and Kevin Sylvester, take a closer look at today's game with the latest news from the Bills and around the NFL.
2: Well, good morning and welcome to Game Day here on 97 Rock. I'm Kevin Sylvester, he's Paul Peck, and this is the day. You look at this day today, when you woke up, you saw the sunshine coming out and the crisp fall air, and thinking about the Bills at home at 1 p.m. on a Sunday. This is what it's all about,
3: right,
2: Paul Peck.
3: It doesn't get much better, right? Everything, all those things all falling in place. And let's be honest, we love our 1 o'clock games, right? We don't love them all being 1 o'clock games, and because we like the national TV stuff, but there's nothing better than a good solid early fall 1 o'clock game.
2: Yeah, I mean, I'm trying not to be hyperbolic, but this is what it's all about. This is what you envisioned when that new stadium was being built. What's the first Sunday game going to be like out in Orchard Park at Highmark Stadium? The tailgating experience. You know, I said when you got up and the sun was up, there are folks who got up before the sun rose to make sure that meat they were smoking all night long is ready for the morning tailgate, to make sure that they have the table packed for everybody to jump through after, you know, a few beverages here on this game day, to make sure that they got the right fit on the Nickel City uniform day to go in there for this first Bills Sunday 1 p.m. football game. This harkens back to the glory days, in my opinion, Paul, here. The classic days here on 97 Rock of Bills football. This is what it's all about.
3: The red end zone days from the back of the past.
2: They look great.
3: Okay, so that leads us into, before we dive too deep into today's game, of which there's a lot to talk about, I want to get some of your reflections, because you went to the opener 10 days ago against the Lions, and I know that there were some pretty cool moments that you experienced.
2: Well, the first thing I'm going to tell everybody, if you're headed out to the game and you haven't gotten your car yet, you're late. The traffic is different, depending upon where you're going to park. If you don't have parking already set or figured it out, get in your car now and go. Because they block off Abbott 5 hours now, before kickoff, which was an hour ago. All right. So not four. So that matters. That matters. Now, you could say that there's 10,000 less fans, so it should be easier. It is not easier. Now, it might, maybe because it was a night game, Paul, and there was darkness.
3: And you had rush hour worked into people coming home from
2: but
3: work
2: nobody,
3: when you weren't going to the games.
2: Yeah, no school buses, though, were in play because everybody got out
3: right
2: early with that. But so maybe that was part of it. You know, the other part of it is, listen, there's a lot of people that go and tailgate that aren't going to the football game because it's the place to be seen. It's a thing to do here in Buffalo, and I'm not disparaging that in any sense of the way. But just give yourself a little extra time to get there. Plus, if it's your first time heading out to the stadium, you're going to want to walk around it. You're going to want to see it. Like, it is an impressive structure walking up to it. When I got there and got out of the car, I was like, all right, this is the first time I've been out there. And I was like, darn, this thing looks pretty cool. Walking up to it, it's like perforated. You can kind of see inside.
3: Yes,
2: like,
3: the outside of it is like that stainless steel perforation. That's
2: it's
3: the whole wind breaking stuff.
2: It's like a jersey. It looks like a football jersey.
3: Like the old mesh jerseys.
2: Yes, the old football jerseys. That's what it looks like.
3: Yeah.
2: Walking in, so that's kind of cool, so you can kind of see in there. And then getting it, you know, into the facility. Now, listen, my view is a press box seat, right? Uh-huh, a press box seat. Anyways, way better than the revamped press box they had at the old stadium.
3: Right.
2: The original press box was one of the best in the NFL.
3: Because it was right at the 50-yard line.
2: 50-yard line, you know, 40 rows up, whatever rows up, it was great. They moved it to the corner. Terrible in the corner. Now, we're kind of in a corner, but it's
3: about the 20-yard line over.
2: Yeah, it's so elevated Well, my seat's over in the end zone. But anyways, so elevated, you can see everything. It's a great view. You can see everything develop.
3: But that's the case of anybody that you've talked to, and I talked to some friends who sit in the 400s, and they just said it was amazing how well you could see the game just from up there. So the elevation and the angle that's completely different than the old stadium really does seem to make a difference.
2: The press box pulsates when the shout songs played okay. after touchdowns.
3: Is that an added feature? Somebody pay for that?
2: I don't know. Like,
3: put
2: it was
3: quarter in?
2: It was cool. It was like, you know, not when they scored the touchdown, you hear the cheers, but when they started playing the shout song and everybody's up, you know, bouncing up and down with it, you could feel the press box pulsating. Yeah. That was a cool feature. It's loud.
3: Well, I was
2: it
3: gonna is ask loud. You, how loud?
2: It's
3: because I before you answer the question, I talked to a few people who that was the first thing they said was loud. One person I talked to said their Apple Watch kept going off with a decibel warning. I don't. There's an app that some people have on their Apple Watch. I think it's set to like 90 decibels, and it says you're in a high noise area, whatever. He said it kept going off because of that.
2: Yeah, I believe it. You know, listen, that little canopy, whatever we want to call it, that's around the upper level, that's not there for rain protection. That's there to keep the sound bounding down in there. It is loud, very loud. Like we're home field advantage loud, where if you're don't cheer when they're on offense. If you see Josh Allen putting his hands down, that means stop. It's that loud in that building. It was a night game. It was awesome as far as some of the pyrotechnics they had, the laser light show. Every fan had a little wristband thing that would go off that were control. It was very cool. Well done. And then I had a chance afterwards, after locker rooms, all that stuff, I walked around the concourse, lower concourse, and I love how it's open. I love how you can see the field from all the way around. I didn't feel like I was in Buffalo, Paul, and I feel weird saying
3: right.
2: Yeah, but I feel weird saying that because I love this city. I don't want to put it down, but it felt like I was somewhere else.
3: Yeah, I think I said this on the show last week. Like, we embrace our gritty and not fanciness, right?
2: Yes, yes.
3: And this place is everything but that. But you're right. That was my first emotion when I walked in for that first practice, was like, this does not feel like Buffalo. I've been to some other stadiums around the league that are similar, but you felt like you were in another bigger city. It didn't feel like Buffalo, and I think that's great. Like, we deserve to have that. Despite what we tend to revel as our image is, we deserve, every Bills fan, every person in this community deserve that.
2: Couple things. Scoreboards, video boards, plenty big. The replays were plenty. They were turned off for kicks.
3: Yeah, I've heard about that.
2: Yes. Turned off for kicks, so you know that was good. But they were plenty in size to see replays and such. You know, the field goals north to south.
3: Yes.
2: No, not east to west, like not like it used to be. So even if there is wind that gets in there, it's different. It's a different wind. It's
3: supposed to be a little breezy today, from what I understand. So it'll be an interesting test of whether there's any impact at all. And I don't think there will be, but it is supposed to be, I think, around 20-mile-an-hour winds as the day goes on today. So that might be something if you're going to the game. And I noticed it in the concourses when I was there, but I don't think it's making its way down of the field, so keep an eye on those ribbons on the top of the goalpost to see whether there really is much movement on that.
2: The other thing I'll be interested to see today with the day game as opposed to the night game was, because it's north-south and not east-west, right, how's the sun deal with that, right? So you're not playing into it.
3: Right.
2: You're not playing directly into it at either point.
3: Which is why it's north-south, right?
2: Correct,
3: like,
2: yes.
3: All stadiums are built north-south, so neither team has to deal with that.
2: Right, into
3: but
2: the sun.
3: But I can tell you that when we were at the practice in one of the preseason games, talked to some people in the concourse, they're like, it's so hot in my seat, because, you know, that I had to come up here and try to cool down. So I think that visitor's bench side that is on the east side is going to see some heat and some sun, and that may be a good thing.
2: So it's like going to a bullfight in Spain. Like, I went once, and they're like, do you want the... I'm like, why is the seats in the shade more expensive? And someone said, No soul. Like, tell me, don't go sit in the sun. So I paid more to sit in the shade, and I was glad.
3: All right. Quick to put that game to bed, quick thoughts on the game itself. All I'll say to you is I thought the Bills, embrace the moment of this is the first game in our new stadium. Everyone is fired up. We are, you know, we are over the top excited about it. They, Joe Brady, they win the toss. They take the ball.
2: Yes.
3: Josh scores the first touchdown. Like, check, check, check. I thought they played great. They got up enough of a big lead that they could take their foot off the gas, let Detroit score a little bit in the second half. I know we'll talk more about the defense as the show goes on, but I don't know what more you could have wanted.
2: I love that he took the football because you're at home, because of the energy of the building. You've got the best quarterback, best player in the league. Right, and Bijan Robinson might say, I'm the best. But anyways, you got the best player in the league right now. Give him the football, and we might see that. As the season goes along, if the Bills, what do you think about this? It's kind of like putting Ohtani first up at bat if you're the Dodgers. You want him to get as many plate appearances as possible. Do you want Josh Allen to have the football as many times as possible?
3: Yeah, I still think the strategy is better served to have the second half kickoff, right? Talk a lot about that middle eight that a lot of coaches talk about. Like, if you can score at the end of the first half in the final 4 minutes, have halftime, then come out and get the opening possession in the second half and score again in the first 4 minutes, you can take control of games. I see your point. I think there's going to be enough possessions, particularly the way the defense might play at times this year. There are going to be plenty of chances for the offense, and if they continue to be efficient, if you get 10 possessions and you're going to score on 7 of them, I'm fine with that.
2: Okay, but if you can give your quarterback a lead, give your team a lead every time getting the football out there, like today, if they win the coin toss and they get the football first against a depleted Chargers secondary, don't you take it and go after them?
3: You know, I default to the fact that whatever the number is, 80% of game NFL games are decided in the final 5 minutes because that's just what the NFL is. What happens to in the first quarter is somewhat irrelevant to me. What happens
2: it
3: in
2: wasn't
3: halftime
2: irrelevant
3: is irrelevant
2: against the Lions.
3: What?
2: It was not irrelevant against the Lions. They got a huge lead.
3: Yeah, but the circumstances were different of the first game and everything okay. else is what I'm saying.
2: I think that's fair, but going forward, I don't know. Like me, today, I've got a Chargers team that comes in. They've got a lot of tape on them. Okay, this is a wounded team, which I know a lot of people are concerned. Right, the media trap game, yeah. Trap game. Okay, whatever. You got a team that you should beat, and if you can get them down early, you can get them down again. And I would not be opposed to Joe Brady taking the football to start this football game.
3: Yeah, again, it goes against the norm, right? Like, the default is you win the toss, you defer to the second half. We'll see if Joe Brady believes that that's a bigger advantage for his team than doing what generally everyone else does.
2: Don't you think every team that's going to play the Bills this year is going to try to do what the Bills did last year and, like, let's eat up clock? Let's run the football. Let's take the football away from Josh Allen. So if I got a chance to give Josh Allen the football, I want to give him the football.
3: It's a great point, and I do agree with you, right? Part of the strategy of playing the Bills is how can you limit their possessions, because their offense right now is playing so well and Josh is playing so well that you do want to keep him off the field. You want to make them work with 7 or 8 possessions in a game instead of 10 or 11.
2: Let me go back to my bullfight analogy again here, Paul. All right. So Josh Allen's the bull. All right. Now, when you're the matador, you want to wear down the bull and, like, not have him amped up for when it's your turn to come out there. So by keeping him on the sidelines, and if you can get a possession going, if you're the team, you kind of kill some of the energy. Josh comes charging out of the tunnel. Give him the damn football. That's all I'm saying.
3: Yeah, I don't know. The first quarters to me sometimes are just meaningless in NFL games because as long as you're within 2 scores in the fourth quarter, you always have a chance to win the game.
2: So do the Bills then.
3: And a lot of NFL games are decided that way. So
2: all right.
3: I'm just not a big, like, I don't worry about what I see in the first quarter and especially on the first drive.
2: Let me just say, we got to take a break here. Let me just say this. The Bills had that game. you know, the Lions put a little charge on, but you're not going to keep an NFL team down for an entire football game. Not one as good as the offensive line. So people were worried about the defense that the Bills gave up. Don't worry. That was a product of the Lions being a good football team.
3: Correct. All right. So here's what we've got coming up for you in the next just shy of 2 hours here on the Transitown Automotive Group Bills Game Day. We'll go into the locker room in our next segment. You'll hear from Joe Brady and Josh Allen and Jim Harbaugh and Khalil Mack, and we'll dive into a little bit of the injury questions and some of the lineup updates for you. We're going to hear from ESPN Chargers reporter Chris Rimm to give us the perspective on what's going on with the Chargers. We've got our fun tidbit trivia segment. We're going to check in with the guys out at the tailgate, Jixter and Shred and Reagan.

0: Here's the snap. Takes the handoff to Cook. Allen rolling right, and he's going to run it into the near pylon for the touchdown.
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10: We are just getting started. I'm Paul Peck with Kevin Sylvester. We are getting you ready for today's 1 o'clock kickoff between the Bills and the Los Angeles. I'm good so far here. I haven't called it the other name yet.
11: I will
10: all right,
11: at some point.
10: I'm good
11: in the show.
10: So far with Los Angeles Chargers.
11: I mean the name it should be.
10: Yes.
11: San Diego Chargers.
10: I know, so I'm good at the moment. I can't promise it'll be that way the rest of the 2 hours. So let's get this segment started.

0: by taking you out to Highmark Stadium. You got to get a feel for what's going on in the parking lots. Here's our guy Jixter, tailgate report.
1: All right, thank you, gentlemen. 97 Rock Tailgate Party. We are here at the legendary Big Tree Inn, and what a great day for football. Very, very light wind, like 8 miles per hour is what the forecast is, and sunny skies, a high of 66 for kickoff, and it's perfect weather for tailgating, too. Not just football, perfect weather for tailgating, and we got a great band, Leather 2 Elise, will be taking the stage very, very shortly, and we have sampling from Imperial Pizza, Surfside, Happy Dad, Jenny Beer, and much, much more. We even have some coffee sampling as well, so swing on by the 97 Rock Tailgate Party, 20A, which is Big Tree Road, and Abbott. That is where the legendary Big Tree Inn is, and that's where our legendary 97 Rock Tailgate Party is here. Shred and Reagan will be joining me later, and we are ready to rock and roll, and so are the Buffalo Bills.
0: It's the horn on Jixter's actual car.
2: It's more like an e-bike that Jixter rides these
0: days. Well, good.
2: Yeah.
0: All right, we'll check in with Jixter and the boys a little bit later on. He took care of the weather report for me. I was going to do that. He gave it to us.
2: Well, listen, he encompasses everything.
0: Yes,
2: by the way, when are we going to get coffee and Imperial Pizza sampling inside the studios?
0: Any Imperial Pizza you want to bring to me, I'm all for it.
2: Yeah, our production crew is nodding like yes.
0: Yes. All right, Let's talk a little football. The L.A. Chargers come in at 0-2. Now, when the season started, they were a team a lot of people thought was ready to take that next step, could challenge Denver and Kansas City in the AFC West, could really be. That's why this game, when the season started, and there's always the fear of everybody gets excited when the schedule comes out, like, oh, it's going to be a big game, it's going to be a huge one. Well, they've scored 28 points in two games, and they got some bad losses in those first two games.
2: Well, everybody looked at them as a contender, and look, they still can be. All right, it's two games. Let's not get completely carried away that their season is trash. But because Mike McDaniel came there, right, offensive coordinator, he's going to bring that genius offensive mind here with Jim Harbaugh, and they've got Herbert. It's time for a breakout season. He's got the celebrity girlfriend. That seems to be the trend to go, right? So anyway, this was going to be the time for the Chargers, and they've looked discombobulated on offense, guys going the wrong way at times. Herbert hasn't looked good. I think maybe we're, and I'm looking forward to talking to Mitch Morse about this later, about installing a new offense and just how long does that take to get down pat for your offensive line, which is banged up a bit, for your receivers, for your quarterback, to get into a rhythm of it, right? Every football team you talk to, they talk about getting into a rhythm and flow of the offense. Look, the Bills, a new head coach, but it's the same guy calling plays who called plays last year's offensive coordinator. So they've had the same offense for years, and the coordinator and the quarterback have chemistry. This is a new chemistry experiment right now that so far the beaker's broken.
0: Yeah. All right. So you talked about it. It's only two games. It's wrong to make assumptions about any team after two games, but you go 0-3, statistically, your season is shot. Right? Very few teams. The Bills of 98 are one of the very few. I think it's four or five teams that have started the season 0-3 and still made the playoffs. So that leads into the talking point of the week. How desperate are these Chargers for this game, and how might that affect the way they play? Here's Bills head coach Joe Brady.
3: I hope our guys, the record, the opponent, none of that should have any bearing on our preparation and our the way that we go into the football game with the mindset. If we're playing a team in week 10 that's 10-0 and we approach that any differently, then it's a team that's 0-10, then shame on us. I'm not doing a good job as a coach. And so, we know every team that we're going to get their best version, and that's what we want and that's what we expect. But it's more about, that they have to play us and our mindset. And if we handle what we can control, then everything else will take care of itself.
2: Best thing he said there is they have to play us. That should be the mentality every single week, no matter whom you play. That's what the old Bills teams did in the 90s, a Super Bowl team. We're talking, right? The expectation is Super Bowl here this year.
0: Sure.
2: So that's what the Super Bowl teams did. You play us. End of story.
0: Right. All right. So, again, that theme continues when you talk to a veteran like Bradley Chubb, who's been around this league a long time, who's been in these games a long time. He also was asked the question of how desperate do you think the Chargers will be?
4: It doesn't really mean much because I feel like every team in the NFL is desperate week in and week out, you know. We're desperate. We're trying to go 3-0, you know, and we're going to do anything we can to do that. And they're going to do anything they can to get on that win column. So Coach Mike is over there as the offensive coordinator. I know the type of guy he is and how he's going to have those guys fired up and riled up. So it's just about doing what we do, though, at the end of the day, how we play football, how we play fast. And on the defensive side, man, just doing taking what we learned from those first two games and applying it and being better because – yeah, we've won, but we feel like we could play better on defense, and that's something we're aiming to do.
0: That's Bills linebacker Bradley Chubb. Of course, he played for the Dolphins last year where Mike McDaniel was his head coach, who is now the offensive coordinator.
2: He coached like Michael. Chargers. He coached like Michael McDonald last year. Yeah. The Doobie Brothers, Michael McDonald.
0: Yeah. So the Chargers do bring a pretty solid defense in, right? Derwin James, Khalil Mack. Like, they've got some players on defense, and that certainly caught the attention of Josh Allen.
5: Yeah, I mean, I think that they've got some real talent. Obviously, Khalil Mack's one of the best pass rushers in the last 20 or so years. And I think he still plays at a very high level. I think that their DBs are savvy. You know, obviously, Derwin James is one of the better safeties in the league, and he's not afraid to come down and lay the boom. I know that all too well, going back to my first start. So, yeah, they throw a lot of different looks at you. You got to be ready for a lot of different things. And we got to play our best football, put our best foot forward to try to win the game on Sunday.
2: Yeah, the Chargers defense, that defensive front, I think is going to pose a challenge to the Bills offensive line. And I think that's where they've got to do a great job of running the football, some play action perhaps, but not those designed Allen run. I know Allen's such a weapon, but man, there were some of those I was like, ugh.
0: It is hard to not do that because of the way he is a weapon versus the don't put him at any more risk than he already is as an NFL quarterback, particularly coming off a week where you saw a whole bunch of NFL quarterbacks get hurt. Now, again, the guys that got hurt are not the guys who are 240 pounds like Josh Allen is, but the point I'm making is there's always an inherent risk of a quarterback banging a hand on a helmet or having a guy thrown into the side of his knee like Jackson Dart. That's what you worry about, but he's so good at it. It's hard to say don't ever do it.
2: Let me use another animal reference. I used bulls earlier. I'm going to use horses here. Josh is a thoroughbred. He's not a plow horse.
0: Right.
2: You don't ask a thoroughbred to plow your field.
0: Okay, well, but when he can thoroughbred his way to 30-yard touchdown runs.
2: I know, that's what I'm saying. Yeah, Mike,
0: All right. Of course, part of the character and personality of the Chargers is their head coach, the legendary Jim Harbaugh. No matter where he's been a little kooky,
2: legendary?
0: But he's been successful. Well, you know, I mean, he's national championship,
2: okay.
0: And
2: he's got a Khakis commercial. He's legendary.
0: I mean, he's one of the all-time characters. He and the family are one of the all-time characters of the NFL. Let's see what kind of real deep insight Jim Harbaugh can give us on this game.
6: Not deterred and full steam ahead. That's 100% the vibe I've gotten. It's putting a great plan together, practicing it today. That's the most important thing. What's important now? And excited for it.
0: I heard words, but I heard no meaning. What was that? What
2: Ball.
0: Like it was a compilation of words put together that said absolutely nothing, which is probably the fact that he's been in the coaching world from his dad and his brother all his life. How do I speak at a podium and say absolutely nothing?
2: We're gonna go out there and give it 110% today, Paul. We're gonna execute our game plan the best of our ability.
0: We played that for you just so you'd chuckle and laugh about it.
2: And the real key to today's game is score more points.
0: That's right. All right, maybe quarterback Justin Herbert. Again, one of those guys that we all seem to be waiting for to blow up. Let's hope it isn't today. Maybe Justin Herbert can give us a little more insight on the Bills' D.
7: You know, they've done a great job of getting to the passer, making him rush and... you know, I think they're really well coached, and they've got a lot of athletic guys on that side of the ball.
0: Okay, that's a little better.
2: Well, no. they're professionals, and they get paid to play just like we do.
0: Right.
2: That's
0: all right.
2: Pretty much
0: all right.
2: What I
0: last chance here.
2: By the way, he's a thrower. He's not to me. Yeah. He hasn't become a quarterback yet. He's a thrower. He's what Allen was that too. By the way, when he started, Josh has become a quarterback. Herbert hasn't yet.
0: All right, last chance of trying to get some real deep insight out of the Chargers locker room. Let's see if that fine university at Buffalo education can give us something from Khalil Mack.
8: He one of the toughest. He's one of the toughest to bring down, man. When you think about his ability to just move around in the pocket and make guys miss and the things he does to kind of, you know what I mean, make you jump before you get to him. But, you know what I mean, it's just all those different things that he's good at, but we got to be better.
0: All right, thanks, Khalil, for that's him talking about Josh Allen. Thanks to Khalil for giving us at least some substance there. That's what a fine UB graduate knows how to do.
2: I think we as Buffalo do not celebrate that guy more. Or enough.
0: Yeah.
2: I'm just saying, this guy, listen, he made his mark at UB. He's an unbelievable
0: amazing
2: player. And he's had an incredible NFL career, and we should count him as our own. Here.
0: Yeah, I agree. All right, before we go, we're already late for the break, but before we go, to follow up on Khalil Mack, 35 years old, 13th year in the league, probably the last time you're going to see him play in Buffalo. I don't know how much longer he's going to play. 114 career sacks, which is top 40 all-time, 9-time Pro Bowler, 3-time All-Pro Defensive Player of the Year. Is Khalil Mack a Hall of Famer?
2: With all those credentials, you would say yes.
0: Never right? been to the Super Bowl, didn't right. have a lot of playoff success.
2: So the other part, I think the thing that hurts him in that is you look at the pass rushers, his peers that he's played with in his time, and there's so many of them that are dangerous like that and have comparable numbers. And, you know, I'm thinking of the guy, Von Miller, mm-hmm. right? I mean, you're playing at the same time. I think that hurts him.
0: Yeah.
2: I think that hurts him.
0: Because Von's got Super Bowls.
2: Yes, because Von's got Super Bowls.
0: Yeah.
2: But right. you could argue he's had a better career than Von.
0: Yeah, I think he eventually will. I don't think it happens right away, but I think eventually people will appreciate the kind of career he had for
2: yes.
0: multiple teams and the impact that he made. He had a 16-sack season at one point.
2: And being the defensive player of the year, I think, puts him over the hump. By the way, I'm still the Bills could have drafted him.
0: Oh, yeah.
2: And they didn't.
0: It's the Sammy Watkins year.
2: Sammy Watkins year. And
0: yep.
2: I'm still how did you not draft him?
0: Yep. I don't know. We need to have someone to sell tickets.
2: Was that
0: draft.
2: Whaley or Brandon?
0: It was a little bit of both.
2: A little bit of both. Yeah. Well, they're not
0: All
2: here.
0: All right. When
2: That's
0: we come
2: why.
0: Back, we're going to actually get real insight into the Chargers because we're going to talk to ESPN reporter, Chargers reporter Chris Rimm, who was here in town for the game. He'll give us some real sound bites and some real education on what the Bills are facing today. We'll do that next on Bills Game Day right here on 97 Rock.
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2: All right, we are back, and it's set for the first 1 p.m. regular season kickoff at Highmark Stadium. Bills and Chargers coming up for you right here on the mighty 97 Rock. I'm Kevin Sylvester along with Paul Peck. This is Bills Game Day, and we are welcoming now for our scouting report, a little preview on the opponent, Chris Rimm. He is the ESPN reporter for the L.A. Chargers. I almost did it, almost said San Diego, but it's
0: good.
2: The L.A. Chargers.
0: Yourself. Good.
2: And Chris is in traffic on his way to the stadium, so that's an official welcome to Buffalo Bills Game Day to be in traffic. Chris, thank you for joining us. I think he got cut off in traffic. Maybe.
0: Yeah, maybe. He was there a moment ago. I know we heard him. We talked to him right before we were in the break.
2: I mean, I can't get a better introduction than that. That
0: was a great introduction. And and you almost said San Diego, which would have ruined it. But
2: yes.
0: But you rescued that. So
2: the only thing that would make it better is Chris, are you with us?
19: Yeah, I think I am.
2: Okay,
19: yeah,
2: awesome.
19: You guys hear me now?
2: Awesome. Yeah, we can hear you now. That's a bad cell phone commercial for us, but that's all good. Hey, Chris, we were talking last segment about this team, and I said, listen, don't get too excited about an 0-2 start. This is the NFL. There's a lot of talent on that football team. It doesn't seem like there's panic by the Chargers themselves, but what about for those of you following the team? What do you think?
19: Yeah, I don't think there's panic from people following the team. I mean, I would say that it's concerning the way the offense looks, for sure. But I do think there is some element of, like, them being able to figure it out, that the team is good enough to where they can turn this around if they figure it out. But they don't really look that close to figuring it out. So I guess there is some concern, especially if they go 0-3.
0: You talked about the offense, Chris. Give us the update. It's the annual disaster on the Chargers offensive line, right? Every year it seems to be something, and I know it's getting a little bit bad right now. Give everybody the update about where things are at, who's going to be playing, and what maybe your level of concern is about that offensive line being able to open holes and protect Justin Herbert.
19: Yeah, I mean, definitely – interior offensive line is always a concern with this team, and it continues this year. I mean, they already lost their starting center in training camp, and then they lost their top two left guards. So Trevor Penning will start today. And so, yeah, that's obviously concerning because they haven't really been good so far. And losing two left guards means that, theoretically they should be worse. But I will say that last week Penning actually – filled in on a drive at right guard, and they scored. It was, you know, one of their two touchdowns of the day, and he looked good on that drive. So if that's any indication, they could be all right. But, yeah, definitely concerning when you're down to your third left guard and, you know, essentially backup rookie center in week three. But I will say the center was drafted in the second round. He was the best center in college football. So, you know, to call him like, you know, I don't want to make it seem like Jake Slaughter is some slouch either. So it's concerning, but it's not the worst ever.
0: You know, last year that they lose both of their tackles. So I think my question to you is, has the offensive line been what's kind of holding this team back from reaching kind of places that a lot of people expected them to reach?
19: Yeah, last year that was the case. It was the offensive line for sure held this team back. They used seven different tackles. They it was a mess. And I'm still crazy that they won 11 games with that situation and had a chance to win that playoff game. But yeah, I think this year the idea was like, if they won 11 games with, you know, people off the street playing tackle, they should be able to be really good with two Pro Bowl tackles, and that hasn't been the case. Joe Alt had three false starts and a holding that resulted in a safety last week. They look like a team that really doesn't know each other or haven't practiced offensively. So, yeah, it's historically it's been the offense that's holding, the offensive line that's holding them back. But this year, it's just been the offense in general. Like six fumbles last week, a fumble to essentially end the game by Omarion Hampton. So, yeah, the offensive line is maybe the weakest part of the offense interior-wise. But they've all been bad.
2: Chris Rimm with us, ESPN reporter for the Chargers, in town to cover the game today. Well, let's talk about a strength of the team, and that's the defensive line, highlighted by Khalil Mack. We were just debating I think we both think he'll eventually be in the Hall of Fame. But just talk to us about that defensive line for the Chargers and how they've been the first two games.
19: Defensive line's been pretty good. They've been able, especially against the run, they've done a great job at containing two running backs who, well, we're not sure about Jeremiah Love yet, but I think we know Ashton Jeanty is a decent running back, and he did a good job against Jeanty. Did a decent job against Love too, though Love did score. And rushing the passer, week one, the ball was coming out pretty quickly, and they didn't get much pressure on Bissett, but with Kirk, they got a little bit more pressure. I think the defensive line so far, their play is something that, you know, defensive coordinator Chris O'Leary can hang his hat on so far. The secondary, not so much.
0: So, of course, they've looked at what the Bills have done offensively and what Josh Allen has done here through the first two games. So what was the talk in the locker room this week about how to slow down a Buffalo offense that, you know, it has looked as good in these first two games as they have under Josh Allen?
19: Yeah, it's a lot like these guys play Patrick Mahomes twice a year, so it's a lot like that, right? I think Josh is more mobile than Pat is, but it's the same approach. Like, they need to have gap discipline. They need to have pass rush discipline. Don't rush past Josh. Ultimately, the best way to, like, stop Josh, I think, is for, like, almost for Josh to just have an off day, right? Like, some of these guys are so great that I think that the team recognizes that, yeah, we can play our best game, we can do everything we're supposed to do, and certain guys are good enough to where they still might make something happen, unless they just have an off day, you know? So I think that's their approach, right? Make life hard on Josh, make sure they're not making it easy with gap discipline and rush discipline, and then hoping that he just, you know, has an off day.
2: Sure. Hey, Chris, final thing I have for you. This will be the first time you're going to see Highmark Stadium, but I'm guessing you may not be as impressed since, you know, you cover home games in SoFi Stadium, which is the newest stadium prior to this one being open in the NFL. How great is that place?
19: SoFi is great, man. It's cool. I will say the thing about SoFi is, you know, I think football stadiums should have a little grit to them or something, right? SoFi is like, it's almost too much bells and whistles for me, and maybe just because I go there all the time, but I feel like I should be watching a concert there instead of sometimes like a football game. It's cool, but it just it's almost too nice for me for like football. I don't know if that makes sense.
2: Oh, we got some grit for you today then.
0: We got as much grit as $2.2 billion could buy for you today.
2: That's right.
0: No, but yeah, I think, Chris, you will feel that a little bit when you get into the stadium, that it's as nice and new as any other place that you go in the league. But I think you're going to think it has a little bit of a different feel, and maybe to the point that you made about it may feel more like a football stadium and less like a concert venue. I'd be curious to see, you know, what you might write about that after you get in that place.
19: Yeah, for sure. I'm excited to see what it looks like too, and you know, all the videos and pictures, it looks like it has that feel. So I'm excited to see that.
2: We'll be sure to say hello to you later in the press box today, and it's beef on Weck and wings for lunch.
0: Oh,
2: so, you know,
0: you're
2: all set for that. Chris, thanks so much for your time.
19: Yeah, thank you.
0: All right, that is Chris Rimm. He is the ESPN reporter for the Chargers. It's always fun to get different perspectives and outside perspectives. I think we're going to do more of that as this show evolves, because it's always interesting to hear what people outside of Buffalo are saying.
2: Yeah, no, it was interesting, though, right? Like, it's so nice. I don't feel like I'm watching a football game.
0: Yeah,
2: I
0: think he's right about some of the newer stadiums.
2: Well, you know what? I saw this a lot in the NHL, Paul, right? The old rinks, they each had their own distinct character and you know, uniqueness about them. They all weren't always the same size. Now it's homogenous, right? They're all, it's kind of, you know, it's just add water, right? It's the same mix here. So, and I don't want all these new football stadiums that are going to be built here over the next decade to all be the same. They shouldn't be. They should have their own grit, their own unique character, and they've done a pretty good job of that out there, I believe.
0: All right. When we come back on Bill's Game Day right here on 97 Rock, put on your thinking caps. Uh-oh. Kevin will put his on. We've got some fun reminiscing about connections between the Bills and Chargers, some games in the past, some experiences that Kevin and I have had as it relates to Bills and Chargers. It's our Always Fun Kevin Knows What segment. It's coming up next on the Transitown Automotive Group Bills Game Day right here on the mighty 97 Rock.
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0: It's the Bills and the Los Angeles Chargers on a beautiful day. A 1 o'clock start at Highmark Stadium. You'll hear it right here on 97 Rock. I'm Paul Peck with Kevin Sylvester. We continue to take through the pregame show, Bills Game Day. We're going to put a little hold on the nuts and bolts football breakdown information to dip our toes into a little fun here.
2: Right.
0: Are you liking this segment yet?
2: No, I love this segment.
0: Okay.
2: Because it has my name in it. But two quick sports things. If you haven't seen the highlights of Iowa beating Michigan yesterday, you need to check that out. And Justin Verlander, his daughter running out to the mound in his final start when he pulled from the game yesterday for the time. We're sports fans on this show. You need to check those two things out in highlights today.
0: Speaking of Iowa, how about Fred Jackson's son, Braden?
2: Yes.
0: Had 100 yards rushing last week. Yesterday, a 99-yard kickoff return for a touchdown for the Hawkeyes. How about that for a new generation?
2: Maybe he'll be the second father-son combo to play running back for the Bills. Paul, here's a question for you, Trip. Name the first one.
0: Gores.
2: The Gores.
0: There you go.
2: Absolutely. Another quick trivia question for you. I know it's Kevin knows what. What route has the most construction on game days? And that would be the route from my house to this station. Holy smokes. I thought I was going to a Broncos
0: subject.
2: Game.
0: Sensitive
2: there's so
0: subject.
2: Much orange everywhere. Like, can we get a road done in Western New York? All right, go ahead.
0: Okay, so here it is. It's our fun Kevin Knows What segment where we dip into some fun tidbits and history of the matchup today. And of course, there is some good history between the Bills and the Chargers. They were both original AFL teams. The Bills won their two AFL championships, 1964 and 65, by beating the Chargers. One Buffalo, one out in California. The famous Mike Stratton hit heard around the world in 1964.
2: Jack Kemp.
0: Jack Kemp was the quarterback. Two teams played a playoff game back in 1981. They have shared a general manager, Kevin. I think you know the answer to this.
2: Oh, yes.
0: Right?
2: The late, great John Butler.
0: Correct. They have also shared a head coach. It's a bit of a trick question.
2: Oh, I know this one, though.
0: What head coach has been the head coach of both the Bills and the Chargers?
2: And now, here's the reason why Paul said this was a trick question, and I know this because he became a full-time head coach. He's an actual head coach, right, with no tag in front of it when he was hired by the Chargers after being the interim head coach of the Buffalo Bills, and that is Anthony Lynn.
0: That is right. 2016, he replaces Rex Ryan as the interim head coach, and then 2017, he gets hired to be the head coach of the Chargers. So there you go, Anthony Lynn. We talked a little bit about Jim Harbaugh, right? Jim Harbaugh's had this lifelong NFL history. Can you name the four teams that Jim Harbaugh played with? And then you're going to tell me why four is not correct.
2: Well, he played for the Bears.
0: He was drafted by the Bears.
2: I'm trying to go in order. Bears, Colts.
0: Correct.
2: Ravens.
0: I believe he might have been the first ever quarterback of when the Ravens came back.
2: All right, so Bears, Colts, Ravens.
0: Yep.
2: Well, on the fourth team, I know this because he finished his career there, and I was there as the sports director of WBT Radio in Charlotte, North Carolina, the Carolina Panthers.
0: Yeah, San Diego as well. San Diego was the fourth team.
2: Okay.
0: Yes. but
2: so it's five teams.
0: But
2: Paul.
0: The Panthers, he never actually. It doesn't. If you search his career history, Panthers do not come up as a team that he ever played for.
2: I'll tell you what. He was on the roster only because I hosted the Wesley Walls show on Monday nights from Coach's Sports Sports Bar in just outside of Charlotte, and we would invite players, teammates of Wesley's, would come every week. And Wesley had blew out his knee, so he was on the phone. Jim Harbaugh was the guest as one of the backup quarterbacks, one of the final shows in the season, and I sat there and spent an entire hour with Jim Harbaugh.
0: How about that? How many people get to say that?
2: I don't know how many want to say it. No. It was very, very nice enough guy, right? You know, end of his career, nice enough guy, but it wasn't very talkative.
0: Yeah, like during breaks. We already know that.
2: Like, yeah, that's
0: that.
2: Right.
0: We confirmed that in
2: that
0: the second segment.
2: Like during breaks, like, that's a time to get to know a guy, whatever, and it was just, you know.
0: All right. Now, People in Buffalo, if you've got a good memory, you know Jim Harbaugh has another Buffalo connection completely unrelated to anything on the football field. Do you remember the little scuffle he got in with a Bills quarterback?
2: Yes. So this is a great story,
0: it
2: right?
0: It is a great story.
2: One that I'm sure
0: this doesn't happen in the – maybe it happens. We just never find out about this
2: so
0: stuff
2: it was
0: anymore.
2: A year after Jim Kelly retires, he starts doing football for NBC,
0: correct,
2: right, as an analyst in the booth. Or maybe he was on the pregame show. It didn't matter. Like he basically called Harbaugh soft, right?
0: Yes.
2: From injuries. And so Jim was doing a game.
0: Like the next week.
2: The next week or whatever, doing a game. And so the game broadcasters will meet with the teams. And they, you know, they bring the coach in and the quarterback into the hotel. Well, Harbaugh, you know, the last thing you want to do as a professional athlete be called soft, right? By the toughest son of a gun ever to play the position in Jim Kelly, right? And Harbaugh took exception to it and took a swing at Jim.
0: Yeah.
2: Now, that's what, and he broke his hand.
0: Yes, Harbaugh broke the hand by hitting something other than Jim.
2: Yeah, he missed Jim and hit the wall, right? Broke his hand and missed like 3 weeks.
0: That's
2: 3 weeks
0: great.
2: Of game, yeah. And Kelly's like, I was just kind of a scum. Yeah, whatever. Like, Jim brushed it off. I was trying to think who was, it wasn't Charlie Jones. Who was the play-by-play guy for Jim?
0: Was it Cricky?
2: No, it wasn't Cricky. No. It was,
0: that's a great question.
2: Was there a guy named Hampton? Did it? No. Ah, God, I'll have to look it up.
0: Okay. All right, and your last one here is the Chargers drafted one of the all-time great busts in NFL history.
2: Whoa.
0: Right? This guy was a super high draft pick. He only won 4 of his NFL starts, but one of them came against the Bills.
2: Then they moved on from Drew Brees for this guy, correct?
0: Well, Drew Brees had gotten hurt.
2: Yes. And many thought his career was done because of the shoulder, but it was Ryan Leaf. Washington State, the Cougars. Matter of fact, the Bills played him in his first game ever,
0: game, 1998, Wade Phillips' first game replacing Marv Levy as the head coach.
2: Yes.
0: Bills go out to San Diego. Chargers win 16-14. Ryan Leaf would only win 3 other starts for the rest of his career, which is why, of course, remember it was it Leaf or Manning that year? That was the big discussion.
2: Yes.
0: I remember the Dwight Adams, the Bills' chief scout, said if it was us, we would have taken Leaf because Leaf was the better physical, bigger, taller, stronger arm guy, threw the ball hard. And think about it now. You'd taken somebody other than Peyton Manning, but I think you and I both covered that game out.
2: No,
0: in
2: wasn't it Eli Manning that year?
0: No, it was Peyton.
2: It was Peyton.
0: It was Peyton or Ryan. That was the discussion.
2: Wow.
0: I think you and I both were at that game.
2: I covered
0: in
2: that game. Matter of fact, here's a trivia question for you about that game, Paul. Whom did I hitchhike a ride with to the airport to catch a red eye back to Buffalo on Sunday night? This fellow reporter, he'll be in the press box today. He and I had to hitchhike a ride to the airport.
0: Wow.
2: And
0: it could be a little dangerous.
2: Well, I'm going to tell you, I was Vic Carucci.
0: Okay.
2: All right. So Vic and I were by the same flight. I was sitting there. I was drinking beers in the press box because they had a tap there. Like I was waiting for him to be done.
0: That doesn't happen anymore.
2: They cut me off. They're like, we got to go. So I grabbed 2 more. I had like 4 beers while I waited for Vic to finish writing his story for the Buffalo News. This is a true story. I wasn't driving. I was fine. I was going to catch a flight. So we go out there. We can't get a cab to come out of the old Qualcomm Stadium. No cabs anywhere. So Vic says, let's just walk out there and we'll find a ride. We're going to find a ride. So there's some other guy out there, and he's like, hey, I think my buddy might be able to give you a ride. So I say hitch, but we ask this guy. So this guy's buddy pulls up, And he's like, you know, covering for the San Diego Bee or whatever, right? You know, nice young kid. And his buddy pulls up in a two-door Datsun pickup. It had a hood on it. And he's like, these guys, and we had, our flight was in less than an hour. And so we're like, yeah, we'll hop in the back with our suitcases. So this is actually, I wish I had a picture of this on a phone. So Vic's on the driver's side, I'm passenger side, our backs are up against the cab, we're covered, there's a weed whacker in between us with our luggage, there's motor oil all over the place, and this guy's doing 100 down the San Diego freeway to get us to the airport.
0: The true glamorous story. Life of NFL media travel.
2: Ask
0: That's
2: Vic,
0: awesome.
2: Ask Vic about it today.
0: I will. I will. I want to ask him how many beers you really had. So, speaking of beers, let's check in with Jixter at the tailgate party one more time.
4: Easter Rock tailgate party. What's your name?
5: D-Ball.
4: And you're from where?
5: Easter Rock.
4: And you're here every single tailgate here next to the Easter Rock tailgate party.
5: Yes, sir.
4: How long have you been doing it?
5: Probably 5 years now.
4: Five, that's it?
5: Yeah, since the advent of the Water Buffalo Club, more
4: okay.
5: or less.
4: Okay, very cool. And then you are, I take a certified chef?
5: No.
4: Well, you look like you are.
5: I'm a backyard enthusiast.
4: Okay, I like that. That's even a better title, a backyard enthusiast. And what are you cooking here on this huge grill?
5: We got 20 pounds of pork loin and 20 pounds of chicken drums.
4: So how many people will that feed, you think?
5: 60 easy.
4: 60 easy. And yeah. Do you pay for this all yourself?
5: Yeah.
4: Why do you do that?
5: Adds to the vibe, man.
4: Yeah.
5: Yeah.
4: Love it, man.
5: Yeah, it's part of the camaraderie, part of being here, having fun.
4: And I got to say, you have the best pork around, better than any restaurant I've ever been at. The best pork ever.
5: Well, I can sell my secret recipe if I have to.
4: Okay. Yeah, how much would that be? $25
5: man.
4: Do you take plastic?
5: Sure, Venmo.
4: Thanks for coming out to 97 Rock Tailgate Party. And what's the score going to be?
5: Bills 35... 24.
4: 35-24, guys. I'll send things back to you in that studio.
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0: Hour number two of Bills game day here on 97 Rock. I'm Paul Peck with Kevin Sylvester. Hope you enjoyed hour one. We touched on a lot of stuff. Good information from Chris Rimm, the ESPN reporter for the Chargers, who was on his way into the stadium. It's the Bills and the Chargers at 1 o'clock today. Of course, when we wrap up in an hour, Chris Trapasso and Mitch Morse will take over, and then that'll roll right into Chris Brown, Eric Wood, and Steve Tasker with the call of the game at 1 o'clock right here on 97 Rock. Beautiful day, high 60s, low 70s. One of the forecasts I saw had a little more wind. The other one I saw didn't, so I don't think it's going to matter. We're going to find out if that wind isn't a factor like they've talked about at the stadium. It should just be a beautiful day in Orchard Park.
2: But most forecasters are forecasting a win.
0: See what I did there.
2: Yes.
0: Okay. All right. So going into this game, there's a couple questions for the Bills on availability of some important players. All questionable for this game, Ed Oliver, DJ Moore, and Keon Coleman. There were some reports out this morning. Keon Coleman should be ready to go.
2: Played a great game against the Lions.
0: DJ Moore hurt that shoulder.
2: Yeah.
0: You know, do they play him? Does he want to play? Do they rest him? So that'll be interesting. They did activate Greg Dortch, not as a practice squad call-up, but actually to the roster. So there's another wide receiver available. Does Skylar Bell get active for the first time this season? So those are some of the interesting things to watch.
2: All right, so here's a question, right? Do you know, how questionable are they, right? Limited in practice. Can you win without them? No player ever wants to hear that. We can win without you, right? DJ Moore, they say, right, all the reports are it's kind of a pain tolerance issue.
0: Yeah.
2: And, you know, that involves, you know, the shot, right?
0: Yeah, he'll get a shot.
2: But do you, and I don't know if this is, if you rested another week, does it become better? Or is this just to be a thing that's there all year long as you don't get, you know, hit again or fall on it. It really was from a fall. It wasn't from a hit. He fell awkwardly in the end zone diving for a pass for DJ Moore. Two of them out, I think, is an issue. One of them out, I think you're fine.
0: Yeah, I agree with you. So,
2: and Oliver, by the way, I think you're fine without him. I think you should. I mean, Ed Oliver's a great player, but, you know, is this something that you want to wait and save him for the Patriots game? Listen to me. I'm already looking past this Chargers game, right? And that's the problem. And that's the problem. Here's the old adage in the NFL. If you can go, you go. Right?
0: Yeah. And most players believe that and agree with that, too.
2: Yes.
0: So, all right, so while we're on the defense, let's talk a little bit about it. It's been a talking point around here, you know, for a variety of reasons. The Buffalo News had some great stats, and this was tied into something Jim Leonard had said at one of his news conferences where he kind of said, like, we either get off the field or we give up scores. And the Buffalo News did a great job of looking into this. The Bills have faced 20 possessions on defense this year. Seven of them have been three and outs. 11 of them have been points allowed.
2: What have the other two been?
0: You know, maybe a first down and then a punt or I think it's been punts. The other ones have been punts.
2: But, so it's like, almost 50-50.
0: It's a boom or bust, right? Now, before you answer the question, Kevin, I will say to you, the way the Bills offense is playing right now and the way we expect them to play this year, they're going to average somewhere around 30 points, right? So I don't need my defense to be the 85 Bears. I just need them to hold people to 21 to 24 points because you're going to win most of your games anyway, right? And create some turnovers, make some key stops, right? The Detroit game, I think, skewed things a little bit because the Bills had the big lead. They back off a little bit. They let Detroit move the ball a little bit. I'm worried about the defense, particularly the secondary, but I'm not worried about it in a big picture. I think they're going to be fine.
2: So I'm going to disagree with you on that. And here's the reason why. You don't need to be the 85 Bears now, but you do in January and February.
0: That's a long way away.
2: I know.
0: Yeah.
2: So they've got to evolve into that.
0: You don't need to be
2: that. Did you just watch the last Super Bowl?
0: Yeah.
2: Did you see the team that won the best defense in the league?
0: Yeah, but you have a team that has the best quarterback in the league.
2: Understood. But you need to, your defense, it's much like, your defense has to win you football games in the playoffs. You got to run the ball, and you got to be able to play defense and stop the other teams. So it has to evolve. And that's why I'm not concerned, because it's early, right? I do love Greg Russo the way he's playing.
0: Yes.
2: And actually, I last Thursday night, I asked him after all the mics were off, I said, hey, just tell me real quick about the 2-point stance and what difference it's made for you. He's like, oh, I can see everything now. I can see so much better. And that's been, listen, you could argue he's been, is he a defensive end or outside linebacker? Who cares? He's been their stand-up defensive end, to be honest with you.
0: I think you could describe it.
2: There's two guys who've been dominant for the Bills in defense, Dwayne Walker and Greg Russo.
0: Walker's been great,
2: which helps Russo, but those guys in tandem have been phenomenal.
0: And keep in mind, the Chargers are banged up down to a third-string guard and a rookie center, so it sets up for Dwayne Walker, for Deion Walker, rather, to continue to have the kind of season
2: that he's having, and
0: I think he is the breakout player. And you were at the game, but I watched the game, and Kirk Herbstreit could not talk enough about what he was seeing from Deion Walker, and people are already saying this guy has a chance to be an All-Pro this year based on the way he's playing. So I think that I'll tell you what I'm worried about. I'm worried about the cornerback position.
2: Sure,
0: I don't think Christian Benford's playing great right now. I wonder if he's not perfectly suited for this defense, because he was perfectly suited for the zone-heavy defense that McDermott played. I don't know that he's quite as suited. And the same thing goes with Maxwell Hairston, who still remains unproven. I think you're going to see Igbinosen start to play more, because he was drafted for this defense.
2: Yeah, well,
0: and the Bills brought up Tecori Couch, another young corner for today's game.
2: Only thing with Igbinosen, stop holding.
0: He was grabby in college.
2: He's grabby so far in the NFL. You watch him today. ISO on him today on a couple plays. Even if the ball's not going his way, he's grabby.
0: Yeah, now the guy they got to stop is Justin Herbert. And I was thinking about this. There are a lot of parallels between Justin Herbert and Josh Allen, right? They're both kind of big-bodied, physical guys. They're both West Coast guys. They're both married to celebrities, right?
2: He's not married yet.
0: What? Well,
2: and she really is a celebrity.
0: Others.
2: Listen, Haley Steinfeld's a celebrity.
0: Whatever.
2: Madison Beer's an Instagram person,
0: but to me, Justin Herbert has always left you wanting more, right? You want him to make the one more throw. You want him to elevate his team like Josh Allen does. And to me, there are parallels there, but he hasn't come close to doing the kind of things that Josh Allen does, where he just takes a team on his back and carries them to victories. And will it happen? Maybe. But to me, I always watch Justin Herbert, and I feel like there has to be more there.
2: I agree with you. Herbert may have the best arm talent in the NFL, some say, right? May have a stronger arm than Allen, but he doesn't have the legs that Allen has. And Allen's a little bit bigger, a little bit tougher, but I agree with you. There's more there for Justin. That's why they hired Mike McDaniel, to get more out of him.
0: Right.
2: And so far that hasn't occurred.
0: Yeah.
2: And I think you hit it earlier when we were talking to Chris Rimm, the ESPN reporter for the Chargers. It's the offensive line. Listen, Allen doesn't do what he does in as great as he's doing without the Bills' offensive line. The Bills have a great offensive line.
0: We don't talk enough, and we should. Maybe we'll do that before this hour is over, about how good the Bills' offensive line is and the effort to build a good offensive line.
2: Well, you know what we should talk to that about? When we get snap decisions.
0: Have an offensive lineman on
2: the
0: show coming?
2: We do, yes.
0: All right,
2: who, by the way, is massive.
0: What?
2: Mitch Morse is still a massive human being.
0: I'm not going to tell him that. You can tell him that.
2: No, it's in a good way.
0: He may not like that.
2: Dude, he towers. He's like 6'4".
0: Hey, real quick tidbit about Justin Herbert. They're banged up. They've lost their first two tight ends, top two tight ends. So they signed a guy from Jacksonville's practice squad to play today. And they activated today Patrick Herbert, who is Justin's brother, to play tight end. And I just found out, and I would have never in a million years guessed this, never in NFL history has one brother completed a pass to another brother. That could happen today.
2: All right, it has to happen. It better happen.
0: It does.
2: Right?
0: Just on principle, they did need to do it.
2: Yes, it's almost like Drew Miller scoring on Ryan Miller, the way he passed the puck on his opportunity.
0: I would have never guessed that has never happened before, but we thought about it, and there's been a lot of brother combinations in NFL history, but not a lot of quarterback-receiver brother combinations. So that's something to keep an eye out for. And
2: I'm actually rooting for that today.
0: If it happens in garbage time in the fourth quarter, then you can tell everybody in your section around you, you'll see something you've never seen in NFL history.
2: Do you think he goes
0: before
2: to Mike McDaniel, says, "Hey, I got this play my brother and I used to run in fifth grade.
0: Yeah,
2: backyard.
0: All right, when we come back, we got a little fantasy check-in with Charlie Colleary, and we'll touch on some big NFL games around the schedule today. 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
9: It is Game Day here on 97 Rock. I'm Kevin Sylvester along with Paul Peck. We are looking forward to this 1 p.m.
10: Yes.
9: Kickoff. First, I mean, just could you ask for a better day right in Buffalo than right now?
10: And there's still just something good and fun about 1 o'clock. Yeah. The night games are great. It's a totally different atmosphere. 1 o'clock games just still feel right.
9: You know what's great about 1 o'clock games, Paul? Like, you get up in the morning, you head onto the stadium for your tailgate, you're listening to us, which makes it even greater. On the way there, you got the 1 o'clock game, and then you get home at like 6:30, and your neighbor's there, and you still got a few beers left over in the cooler from the tailgate, so you crack a beer open in the driveway. I'm looking forward to doing that with my neighbor Dave later. He's a Hall of Fame neighbor, by the way. If they had a Hall of Fame for neighbors, okay, my neighbor Dave would be in it. Anyways, we'll have a beer, talk about the game. It'll be great. And we'll be talking about what's trending, and Gabby Gillia has something trending here that we haven't even mentioned yet. Gabby, go for it.
11: Today we get our first look at the Nickel City gray uniforms. Obviously, there's a lot of mixed reviews since the Buffalo Bills have released the looks of them and everything. So I've definitely seen more bad than good. And the Bills have a history especially from last season when they wore alternate jerseys against the Patriots. Our home opener against the Patriots, they had the rivalry jersey with the loss, and then against the Falcons, we had the standing throwback Buffaloes and also a loss. So
9: I love the throwback. Don't blame the throwback Buffalo jersey. That's the best.
11: There's a setup for. I think that's how everyone's thinking. There's like that little thing, but if everyone disagrees with the jerseys, maybe there's something good will stick.
9: All right, the Nickel City. I think
10: I like the jerseys more than I like the helmets.
9: So I was going to say this. I like the helmets don't bother me as much as the jerseys.
10: Okay,
9: but you are. Listen, this is the one thing with that, and I think a lot of people do have a problem because of the helmet, right? Like, there's a few things that you. Yeah, there are tradition, right? And it's either the charging buffalo or the standing buffalo on the helmet. Looks great. This is different. You can kind of see a little buffalo in it, but it is completely different.
10: More abstract a little
9: bit. Yes.
10: Yeah. I saw that there were a few of the guys that wore...

0: wore the gray uniforms at the open practice.
1: Yeah.
0: So I happened to be down on the field, and they just, they looked really cool to me from down on the field. I'm not sure they're going to look quite as cool to us in the press box or anybody in the 400 level, because the dark blue jerseys on a gray uniform are kind of hard to see numbers. So that might be a little bit interesting, but I thought the jerseys were sharp down low like that.
1: Yeah. I understand why you do it. It's a business, you know. Let's look at the commerce part of it here. I'm not a huge fan of them, but it doesn't matter as long as they win. Who cares?
0: All right. So that, yeah. So when you if you weren't ready for that, that may surprise you a little bit when the Bills roll out there for warmups there. If you're in the stadium, yeah, you'll go, oh yeah, they're wearing those today. All right. It's time for Peck's Pick segment, where you have given me the assignment of not necessarily picking games, but finding the interesting games on the schedule that are worthy of our attention. And I found a couple of them. Let's start with Patriots-Jaguars.
1: Yes.
0: Right? Patriots are almost always going to be in this group every week because they're going to be the team that's going to challenge the Bills for the AFC East. Of course, the Patriots come here next week. The Jags are looking pretty good. Again, we all forget they won 13 games last year, right? And they look like they're not ready to step back. They, you know, maybe people thought they were one of those teams that has that flash year and comes back to the world. I think the Jaguars are legit. New England didn't look great. Drake May made those mistakes in the opener at Seattle. They beat what I think is a really bad Pittsburgh team last week. Didn't score a ton of points. Their defense played well. To me, that's a really interesting game.
1: I think it's the game of the day in the AFC is the Patriots at the Jaguars. And, you know, what's the temperature going to be down there, right? We got to talk about the weather. It's probably going to feel like a hundo.
0: You spend a lot of time in Jacksonville.
1: Oh, my God. You walk outside, you're making gravy immediately, Paul. That's this time of year down in Jacksonville. Liam Cohen, right? Listen, I've spent a lot of time working down there with my golf duties with the PGA Tour in Jacksonville. And they are so high on this team because of the second year Liam Cohen. What he's able to get Trevor Lawrence to do. I like their defense a lot. I think the Jaguars win this football game today against the Patriots.
0: It would not surprise me.
1: And that would be great, right? Think about this for the AFC. So the Bills win today, and the Patriots lose in Jacksonville. Like Miami's not a threat. What's that?
0: Be a two-game lead
1: already. Yeah, be a two-game lead already.
0: With a chance to make it three if you beat them next week.
1: Correct.
0: Yeah. All right. This is an interesting game because both of these teams were considered contenders for their divisions in the AFC, but both of them come in at 0-2, Texans and Colts, he said.
1: Boy, how bad are the Texans? Is Nico Collins playing today?
0: No, I don't think so.
1: Okay, go with the Colts.
0: Yeah.
1: I mean, their offense is nothing without him.
0: No, but the Colts are without Alec Pierce, who's one of their big deep play threat. But Jonathan Taylor's having a great season. Daniel Jones still fighting his way back from the Achilles. And, you know, the Texans defense that we spent a lot of time talking about going into that Bills game have not risen to that level yet.
1: You know, the rest of the league can thank the Bills on figuring out how to block those defensive ends. The Bills showed how to do it.
0: Yep.
1: The first week of the season. They showed how to neutralize it. It's a copycat league, Paul. Just
0: do
1: what the Bills did.
0: Yes,
1: now, of course,
0: is.
1: You don't have Josh Allen there for the Colts, but with the Texans, huge disappointment so far.
0: All right, after you get done drinking beers with Dave, when you get home tonight, you can settle in for the Sunday night football game, which is Rams-Broncos, right? Again, Rams are kind of bounced their way back, had a good win, still considered to be probably the Super Bowl favorites, although I did see, like, now Myles Garrett may be hurt worse than people think.
1: 6 weeks, they
0: say, degenerative issues now.
1: Yeah.
0: So, you know, we'll see about that. Broncos bounce their way back as well, too. I still think they're going to be a legitimate down-to-the-end contender with their defense and Knicks and some of their offensive weapons. But I'm sure there's people around the league who say that's potentially a Super Bowl preview game.
1: By the way, first of all, I may not watch all that because I hate watching Bo Nix play football and just check down, check. The guy can't throw over the middle. It's gross. Secondly, gross, those uniforms the Rams wore last week, those banana jerseys.
0: The yellow ones.
1: Oh, my God. Those, like, how? What gets you fired up coming out there? Like, oh, Aaron Donald comes out and is like, yellow? What are we doing here? Yeah, the Rams.
0: It's just to not have Aaron Donald ever have to wear a bright yellow uniform based on what he's done in his career.
1: Yes.
0: Should have been like, yeah, we like these, but we're not going to make Aaron Donald put these on.
1: If I was Aaron Donald, I'd be like, I'm not coming back for this game. Yeah.
0: So that should be a really good game tonight. That should be a really interesting game and close game.
1: I like the Rams.
0: And, you know, again, Bill's got to play the Rams in a couple of weeks, too. So that's what, 2 weeks away, I think, for the Bills, right? So
1: that's a Super Bowl preview.
0: Yes, I don't disagree with you on that. All right, you touched a little bit on ins and outs and things like that. That means everybody's down to the wire here with their fantasy lineups. Start, sit time, fantasy guru Charlie Kaleri. Charlie, what do you got on your most interesting start sits as we get to 10:25, which means roster decisions are coming?
2: Yeah, they'll definitely be coming out within the hour, I'm pretty sure. A lot of injuries on week two, so a lot of your bench guys, look out for those. To start this week, a lot of streamers this week, so make sure you're keeping up to date on your injuries for this past week. But funny enough, the two people that I have for my starts are mentioned in the games that you guys just talked about. Dalton Schultz was my first one. I know you said the Texans' offense was terrible, but the offense has to go through somebody. Last week, he had 12 catches for 140 yards. Indianapolis defense lets up 37 points per game through 2 weeks so far, so that's got to be something there. And then with Nico Collins out, he's got to be their only reliable target besides David Montgomery in that offense. So I think Dalton Schultz might be a good start for today. And then in that late night game that you talked about, I think Jaylen Waddle, with that uncertain run game, all the injuries that the Broncos got going on, once again, got to go to a reliable target who wants to step up in that new offense for him, and a new target for Bo Nix as well.
1: I'm not a Jaylen Waddle fan.
2: Fair enough.
1: And I'll show you why on an app. Guy can, for opening game, he drops the ball.
2: I know.
1: I needed three catches. Just
2: right,
1: saying.
2: Charlie, he did play well. He played bad in week one.
0: If you're a fantasy owner, how are you dealing with the incredible rash of quarterback injuries that we saw last week? Jackson Dart, Jaden Daniels, Caleb Williams. And how does that affect guys like Malik Nabers, Terry McLaurin, Roma Dunze?
1: Yeah,
0: good question. Like that was carnage on the quarterback front last week.
2: Yeah, I would say any Bears offensive player, maybe besides DeAndre Swift, you have to sit today. You cannot rely on any of those guys to get the ball from Case Keenum or Tyson Badgett if ends up being the guy that's playing. But I think Romo Dunze, Luther Burden, they don't, and their start to the season, they haven't warranted enough to really get a start for either of those guys. With the other teams, Jackson Dart getting taken out, Jameis Winston coming in now. That's an uphill battle for that
1: Jameis
2: offense.
1: Winston looked like they pulled a fan from the stands to play quarterback when he went in there, just running for his life. Like, I just want to get rid of this
2: A lot
1: thing.
2: Of fluttered passes. Oh. Tough Rams defense, obviously, but a lot of fluttered passes, a lot of a bad interception there mixed in, a lot of bad passes. So I wouldn't, you know, Nabers might be a guy where you still want to play, but definitely watch out for him this week. And then if he doesn't get anything going, you know, you got to see.
0: Yeah, Isaiah Likely is probably a good play because Jameis Winston will do a lot of checking down on the tight end, probably. So.
1: What a shame, though, for Jackson Dart.
0: Yeah,
1: right?
0: Really. He's a fun guy to watch.
1: Yes. That's a shame for all football fans, you know, with those. It's part of the game, but man, you hate to see that. It was it was tough. And the Caleb Williams thing, like. What you're going off like you're Steve Utley. Look that one up, kids. I mean, come on. It was I'm not saying that hamstring pull doesn't hurt. I'm dealing with a little hamstring issue myself right now from a fishing incident I told you earlier off the air. But anyhow, he looked like he was done for the year.
0: It was a little emotional.
1: Right?
0: You're right.
1: Come on. How about the Jaden Daniels injury?
0: Oh.
1: But nobody's around him. They all ran away.
0: Because he did the same thing last year, and apparently once you do that dislocation of your elbow, you're a little more prone to have it happen. And he got stepped on by his guard. He was falling. He went to brace himself, put that same elbow down, and I was watching it live and heard Tom Brady use a word generally not used during NFL broadcasts on that.
1: Tom could afford the fine.
0: Yeah, but it was
1: we can't,
0: it's sad. He's a fun guy to watch. But, you know, again, we touched on it. You talked about, like, we all get worried when Josh runs, but Josh is 240. Jaden Daniels is 195, 200.
1: Yes.
0: Like Caleb Williams. They're all slider guys, which means they can't take those kind of punishments like Josh can take it. And to me, that's a big part of the equation.
1: By the way, Brady, of course, doing the game today.
0: That's right, Tom Fox Brady is here.
1: So there's a question for you, Paul. If he comes up to you and asks to cut in line for a beef on Weck at halftime, are you letting him?
0: Yeah.
1: Tom Brady doesn't eat beef on Weck. Who are we kidding?
0: It's Tom Brady. Yeah, it's Tom Brady.
1: My favorite story ever, did I tell you, the old stadium, this was going way back. Marv Albert, the great Marv Albert.
0: Yes.
1: Well, this is the voice I heard in the line to use the restroom at halftime, because y'all... Excuse me, I need to get... yes, Mr. Albert, you can go before me.
0: Yeah, there used to be a bad halftime line at the old press box there. So, all right, when we come back, we're going to check in with Mitch Moore, Snap Decisions time, with the former Bills center and co-host of the pregame show that comes up our way as soon as we are done here at the top of the hour. We will do that next. It's Paul, it's Kevin, it's Gabby, it's Charlie, it's Derek, it's the whole gang here at the 97 Rock Studios. More to come. Bills Game Day continues next.
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1: All right, we are back. Game day. Man, we're getting close. Like, the weather's getting better.
0: Yep.
1: Now, we're going to check in with the tailgate, 97 Rock tailgate, coming up here shortly. I'm Kevin Sylvester. He is Paul Peck. It's time for Snap Decisions. Love that title. And we're welcoming Mitch Morse, will be here at the top of the hour for 2 hours, of Chris Trapasso on the Bills Network pregame show. Hey, Mitch, as I welcome you into the show here, I refer to you as still a massive human being. Is that fair?
0: Is that a compliment?
13: Well, I guess it's to the eye of the beholder, fellas. I mean, I don't know. I still feel like a shell of myself, but I don't mind. Stairs have become a welcome friend that I walk a path with rather than an adversary. So,
1: are you 6'3", 6'4"?
13: I'm actually a little bit taller, shrinking every day, but 6'5 and a little bit of change.
1: Told
13: and
1: you,
13: depending
1: Paul.
13: On the platform heels that I wear, could be 6'6".
0: All right, counts as massive.
1: And how much weight did you lose from your playing, you know, your playing career? Like, how much weight did you shed from your playing weight?
13: I'm about 35, 40 pounds down to about 270 right now. And I'll tell you what really helped was, you know, guys remember that diarrhea bug that was out a few months ago? I snagged that from some blueberries in Chicago, and I'll tell you what, that expedited the process quickly.
0: Hey, whatever works.
1: So, no, I want you to think about that. Like, for everybody, every high school football player out there listening right now, you play on the line. Imagine trying to pass rush against a 6'5", 310, 315-pound center, and that's one of your smaller offensive linemen now in the NFL.
13: Well, it was a lot easier for guys than you think. They just had to hurt my feelings, and I folded like a piece of paper.
1: Let's get to a question not about Mitch, but Mitch, I want to talk about this Chargers offense, and I'm curious on, you know, implementing a new offense, and you hear a lot of players and coaches talk about getting to a rhythm on offense. How long does that take with a new offensive coordinator and for that offense to get into rhythm, because it seems like the Chargers are absolutely not in that right now?
13: Well, kind of like what your definition of a large man is. What's your definition of rhythm? Because anything's better than what we're seeing right now. The poor Chargers, I mean, it just takes a spark, right? And for more than anything, it's just eliminating the silly mistakes. You can't fumble six times in a game. Like, thank goodness they only lost one of those, right? Like, it's the little things that usually correlate to at least giving yourself an opportunity to have third and manageables or whatnot. And listen, what they leaned into last week that I think it's going to be tough because they're down two tight ends from this past game, right? But Omarion Hampton is a very strong runner, and they seem to have some success, especially when they dedicated themselves to it, to running to that left side. So a rhythm for this offense is just eliminating silly mistakes, keeping communication alive, which will be tougher on the road, right? Like, hey, especially what we saw in this past week in the stadium.
0: Yeah, so that offense is now coordinated by Mike McDaniel, who was the Miami Dolphins head coach. Obviously, Mike McDaniel has plenty of experience of having played the Bills two times every year. I'm always curious. This tends to be a big media point, but I'm curious from the reality of it, how much is that going to help the Chargers at all today, if at all today, that they have a coordinator who has played this Bills team? And again, it's a slightly different Bills team, I know that, but at least kind of knows the personnel and knows a little bit of the style.
13: Yeah, I think you're going to be able to lean heavily on personnel, and that's pretty much exclusively it, because it's a new defensive coordinator, and even like coordinators or coaches who have played in certain places time and time again, they'll be able to give their guys tidbits on what it's going to be like to go through the tunnel and all that such, and what it's going to be like on third down. And he doesn't have that. This is going to be kind of the maiden voyage for him in that department too. So I could go on and on about Mike McDaniel in regards to like what he's done to Herbert, right? Like, you got to meet these guys 50-50. I understand that you're brought in for a reason, but right now, where these guys are, this is such a pivotal game, rather. Right, this is the make or break part of the season where they think that there's a way to right this ship, or this is just who we are. And it's going to be important for these guys to get off to a head start. And it's going to be real important for this defense for the Buffalo Bills to nip it in the bud early in this first quarter.
1: All right, speaking of first quarter, Paul and I had this debate earlier today. You know, the Bills took the football, winning the coin toss last week in the home opener, in the first game in the stadium, and the energy of that. And I'm of the opinion, you know what, take the football every time. You've got Josh Allen, put the ball in his hands as many times as possible. It's kind of like putting Otani first in the batting order, Mitch. What do you think about that?
13: I love it. I think it's a statement piece. It's something that you talk about prior to the game. You sit there, you have a team meeting about it, you give your reasons why. And I really do think it's a nice little flavor of Joe Brady and what he wants to encompass in this team, which is we're not backing down, we're aggressive. Yes, we know that we're making a statement and this is kind of feast or famine, but I'm not afraid to say it, right? Like, so when we would go on as an offensive line and things were getting tough and communication was of the utmost importance, the great coaches would say, listen, just tell the guy, don't be cryptic with the guy next to you just in case the defense hears you. It doesn't matter if they hear what you're doing. Just trust yourself that no matter, even if they know what you're doing, you are going to have the ability and the competitive stamina to still do your job. And that's kind of the same statement piece that I see these guys doing. It's brilliant, and this team has kind of accepted and rolled with that mantra.
0: All right, Mitch, you used the word pivotal for the Chargers. I think the word that we keep hearing throughout the course of the week is desperate, right? So you have a desperate team that probably looks at it and goes, we can't go 0-3. The likelihood of fighting out of that hole is minimal across NFL history. So it, with that said, does that make the Chargers a different, better team in this matchup today that on paper doesn't seem like it should favor them the way the Bills have played and the way they've played?
13: I think there's a bit of bliss if you're the Chargers walking in here thinking that you might have the opportunity to catch someone off guard a bit, and what do you have to lose? Now, that being said, I was a part of the Jacksonville Jaguars team that was 0-2, came in here on a Monday night in 2024. We had the same mentality. That being said, it started out hot early for the Bills and didn't go well for the Jags, and that was definitely a pivotal moment of our season where we felt like maybe we still have a lot to work on. So really important game. I think you know, we've heard trap game, we've heard all this stuff. It's going to be about the Bills manifesting a little bit of urgency in that building and how they attack this game, because if you give these guys an opportunity, they will completely. You're professionals, you're prideful in what you do. This is your job, and these guys are going to step on that field, that being the Chargers, and try to do that to the best of their ability.
1: All right, coming up the show at the top of the hour, you're going to be on the concourse. Where can folks find you guys if you're doing the show on the concourse again?
13: Oh, so that's a great point. There's like a strip of giveaway goodie places, and it's kind of covered. It's on the same side as the Bison, but inside the gates. Please come by. Give us high fives. Also, since I have you guys here, I was listening on prior to coming on, and someone was disparaging my guy Case Keenum, all right? And let me tell you, you bet on Case Keenum to deliver the ball on Monday night to the Bears if he needs. That dude is an absolute killer.
1: Okay, all right. There we go.
0: We didn't do it on purpose.
1: Charlie.
0: Don't get mad at us.
13: Chuck, dude. Chuck and I did not have it going on.
1: Well, that would be a matchup of mice and men, you against Charlie.
13: Chuck can beat me with mental prowess.
1: All right, Mitch, we look forward to hearing you coming up at the top of the hour with Chris Trapasso on the pregame show and the postgame show right after the game, too.
13: So. Boys, we'll be burning the midnight oil here. So God bless you. I appreciate you, fellas.
0: Thank you, Mitch. That is Snap Decisions with former Bills center Mitch Morse, always bringing the insight and bringing the threats to Charlie Caleri on his fantasy football side.
1: Here's a prediction, Paul. All right. Mitch Morse will not be, he's going to be networked soon.
0: Yeah.
1: He's that good.
0: He is that. He is excellent. He does a great job. So enjoy listening to the next 2 hours of the pregame show and halftime and postgame with Mitch as well, too. All right, time to check in back out at Highmark Stadium again on this incredibly beautiful, very top-flight football Sunday. Let's see what Shred and Reagan have found at the tailgate party.
14: Hey, guys, thanks a lot. Yeah, we are out at the tailgate. You can hear the music playing, and we've got Enrico from Toronto. Enrico, how you doing, man?
15: Awesome. How are you doing? Go Bills.
14: Go Bills, exactly. So I noticed you guys are around the fryer at the moment. Real important, because you don't want to have you or who do you got with you?
15: I got my boy, Stefan. I got my nephews, my future nephew, my future son-in-law, and my brother-in-law.
14: So you don't need any of them with a deep-fried hand.
15: No.
14: So you got to be real careful.
15: What we said is we're going to double-check the temperature of the oil by putting our pinky in there. And if it blisters, we know it's ready for us.
14: Nice. Dip a toe in.
15: That's
14: all right. So who's the cook? Like, who's doing all this stuff?
15: So we got Stefan on the fryer, and we got Joseph. No, we have Giuseppe on the smash burgers.
14: And so you're making onion rings right now? That's the test.
15: That's right, the test.
14: Yeah. All right. And then, of course, the smash burgers.
15: The smash burgers.
14: Who else do you bring with you? Do you ever? I mean, because right, it's mostly just guys here.
15: Just guys.
14: No women are allowed in this one?
15: No. Women are definitely allowed. They just couldn't afford the tickets.
14: Oh, very expensive.
15: They're very expensive.
14: Yeah, you don't.
15: Like in Canadian, it's like $1 million a ticket.
14: Yeah, it was really tough. How was it getting over the bridge?
15: No cars waiting in line.
14: No kidding,
15: no,
14: really?
15: No.
14: Wow. They're still chasing after you, right? All right, Enrico, have a great tailgate. Don't burn yourself. It's Reagan. We're out here at the tailgate. Send it back to you guys at 97 Rock.
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0: It's the Bills and the Chargers, 1 o'clock today at the new Highmark Stadium. I'm Paul Peck with Kevin Sylvester. We're wrapping up this segment of the pregame show before we turn it over to Chris Trapasso and Mitch Morse. In this segment of the show, we always want to focus on a player that maybe hasn't been talked about, but maybe in line for a big role today. And the Bills are great at picking diamonds in the rough for their team, and the team at Skirto Jewelers is great at picking diamonds in Antwerp, the diamond capital of the world. 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My guy today, Kevin, is Joshua Palmer. Now, he does have two catches this season, both for touchdowns, right? But with DJ Moore and Keon Coleman a little uncertain, maybe not 100%, I would think there's a bigger role for Joshua Palmer in the Bills offense. And earlier this week, Joe Brady talked about how proud he is of all of his receiving group that hasn't seen as much time as they'd like, but the production's been great.
19: Yeah, I mean, it's you want all your wide receivers to want the ball. You want all your playmakers to want the ball. But the reality of it is, there's only one ball to go around. And, we talk about, from a football team, everybody eats. And just I'm going to do my job so that everybody else can do theirs. And it's going to come full circle. And, Josh Palmer have had some opportunities to make big plays. And because he's done his job and not worried about, hey, maybe this ball may or may not go to me, I'm going to run my route. And if that opportunity comes, make the most of it. And kind of speaks to his character and, the process that he's kind of gone through this offseason, getting healthy. And Josh had a lot of trust in him. And, he's made those big play opportunities.
1: Well, that's a perfect game for you to pick Joshua Palmer as the diamond of the rough, Paul, because he's playing his former team.
0: Yeah.
1: The Chargers, right?
0: Yeah. Oh, yeah. That's part of it. I mean, I think he's going to see a bigger role today, which is kind of the first part of that. But yes, do not discount the fact that there might be some motivation and inspiration to go against your old team.
1: I don't know if they do it in the NFL the way they do in the NHL, the old money on the board. So folks know what money on the board is. When players face their former teams, they'll put money up on the board. I don't think physically do it anymore. Well, you know why they don't physically do it anymore? Because some jerk reporter reported it. Right, there's some things in sports that are great that you see and hear in a locker room. Like, just shut up. You don't need to report that. Hell, I walked into a locker room and saw some cash on the board. That's money on the board, and then it got poo-pooed and pushed down, like because of circumventing the salary cap and all this crap in the NHL. But you better believe Josh Palmer, I'm sure, is like wings and beer on me if we beat this team and I get a touchdown.
0: Yeah, no, you're right about that. So
1: Scoop Magruder on the case, money on the board.
0: Love it. All right. Now it's just a Venmo QR code on the board.
1: Just some things just should be left alone, right?
0: Right.
1: Zip it.
0: All right. Derek D'Andrea has been monitoring social media, but we also threw some questions out there for Bills fans to get involved. Remember, we have text line here, 210-9797, but you threw it out on the Facebook page earlier in the week, Derek. What kind of response did you get? Well, tell everybody the question and tell everybody what the response was.
20: Yeah, a lot of discourse with the defense after giving up 30 points back-to-back weeks. Trap game, all that. So we want to know, what did Bills fans want to see from the defense this week? We got some good answers. We got one to see consistency from the defense today. They want to see full tilt every down, every stage of the game. Completely agree with that. Second one is the request for a pick six, safety, some sort of defensive score. I think we're still waiting on the first interception at New Highmark Stadium, so maybe today's the day.
0: All right, yeah. Derek, you and I talked about a little bit of the analytics stuff last week. I got one for you that I want your reaction to. Bills have run 48 plays with one tight end, 38 plays with two tight ends, and 38 plays with three tight ends, 12 plays with two tight ends. What does that tell you about this offense right now?
20: I think a little bit of what we touched on last week with going bigger on offense to try to react to defenses getting smaller and faster. They have success throwing the ball at a three tight end, which is, usually like a run heavy formation,
0: right?
20: But just plays into their personnel really well with the tight end group they got.
0: Yeah, and you have a unicorn in Dalton Kincaid, who was listed as a tight end, but is really kind of a wide receiver in a lot of ways.
1: Hey, real quick, Adam Schefter is reporting that DJ Moore is expected to play today.
0: Okay. I know he's got a long streak going of active games, and again, that probably factors into whatever I've got to do to get out there to play. So you should have Coleman and DJ Moore, so you should be almost full. Ed Oliver would be, the other one to determine, but you should have mostly a full Bills roster. All right, Kevin, how do you see this game going?
1: Well, I see the Bills winning this football game, Paul. There's no reason they should lose this football game. You're on your home turf once again. Your offense is rolling. You need to get a lead on the Chargers here. And that's something that's been a key to success, getting a lead for the Bills. But, you know, they should, this might not be a blowout game, by the way. Like, it wouldn't surprise, you know, I'm not going to say the word because, but it wouldn't surprise me if this game goes down to the fourth quarter and the Bills win. They're going to win by more than a field goal. I certainly believe this for the Bills, but I don't think it's going to be a blowout as we expect. There's too much tape for the Chargers defense to see and know what they're doing. There's two games of that they can look at. They've got a pretty good defense there. I think the Bills are going to have to run the football a little bit more than they've been doing so. Josh will take advantage of the secondary early on. More playing, I think, is a good thing. So I see the Bills winning this thing, yeah, maybe like 28 to 20, something in that range there. By the way, the Bean says 35-17.
0: Oh, we got to get the Bean pick.
1: Got to get the Bean pick in.
0: You know, the Bills are the far superior team, and ultimately that should be the difference in this game. But I do worry that you see it in the NFL all the time. Properly motivated teams, whether they're less talented or not, win upset games in the NFL because they've got everybody going in the right direction. 0-2, 0-3 kind of starts to really screw your whole season up. Uh-oh. So I think you're going to get the best out of the Chargers today. I still think the Bills are the better team. I'm with you in that ballpark of 27-17, 27-21. The Bills are just a better team, and you have Josh Allen, who single-handedly can take his team and carry them to wins. The Chargers don't have that, but there's a little bit of worry in a game like this for me.
1: All right, I was getting worried there. You're going to go against them.
0: Nah, the Bills are, with all the injuries the Chargers have on the offensive line and at tight end, the Bills are the far better team, and usually the better teams in the NFL win. All right, we're going to check in one more time. Let's see what Shred and Reagan have got going on at the tailgate party out at Highmark Stadium.
14: Hey, it's Reagan. I'm out at the tailgate. We're at the Big Tree, and Pontiff Believer is set up. He's got his prayer candles. He's got, what would that be, a small pew?
2: Yeah, a small pew to kneel and pray at the altar. And we also we got all the Buffalo Bills on there, but we got a few people we deem important. Betty White, Dolly Parton's on there as well.
14: Sure.
2: And we use this to actually raise money for Diamonds in the Rough Animal Rescue. And everybody comes by and next over to us. They eat for free. That's also part of our tailgate. So stop by, pray, and have a French dip sandwich today.
14: There's everything, and it works somehow. Because you ring the bell, what's your chant?
2: Just to be good, do good, God bless, go Bills, let's win it all!
14: That's amazing. Do Chargers fans come by to pray for their team?
2: No, they kind of just keep walking by.
14: Yeah.
2: And we even tried talking to a guy wearing a Khalil Mack jersey because he's from Buffalo. He still wanted nothing to do with us.
14: That's amazing. All right, so the animal rescue. How can people help?
2: We have different signage up here where you can scan the Venmo code. We have two Red Bills giant beer bottles. You can drop cash in there, or you can find us online. Just look up Diamonds in the Rough Animal Rescue, Buffalo, New York.
14: Pontiff, go Bills.
2: Pontiff, go Bills. Let's go.
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1: Paul, how about that? We had two Skirto Jewelers Diamonds in the Rough. We had Joshua Palmer and that tailgate piece.
13: How about that? Yeah, they got a lot of diamonds in the rough today. We'll see if it's all diamonds out at the stadium. Bills of the Chargers, 1 o'clock today. Thanks for joining us on this segment of the pregame show. Mitch and Chris take over from here, heading into kickoff at 1. I'm Paul Peck. He's Kevin Sylvester. 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And Rock. And Rock.
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24: Welcome in to the Buffalo Bills pregame show here on the Buffalo Bills Radio Network. We are outside the outer concourse at the new Highmark Stadium in Orchard Park for what I think, it's not quite football weather, but what is a glorious 1 p.m. start of an afternoon for the Bills and the Chargers. I'm Chris Trapasso, co-host of the Bills pregame show, joined by my esteemed colleague, Mitch Morse. Mitch, how was the trip up and this morning, seeing all the festivities and what is, what I think, especially growing up here, a classic, the one or two that we get a year, warm weather, 1 p.m. start for the Bills.
25: Yeah, listen, a 1 p.m. start in September in Western New York, you can tell they film Hallmark movies out here, right? Like Easter, and this is very Hallmark-esque. The sun's hitting, that's the new stadium, just the perfect hue. The people are out and about eating little ice creams, and I was telling you off-air, you know, there's a lot of anticipation last week in regards to the tailgate scene. I had some friends come by, and I was telling them, like, listen, this is going to change. It's a religious experience. And then you hear it, and you see it. I mean, because this concourse where we are is right in between the gates and the actual stadium, mm-hmm. and it was slammed. People were so excited to get into the stadium last week. And this felt, because walking from the facility over here and actually being immersed in the tailgating scene, it felt like old hat.
24: Mm-hmm.
25: And that's not a bad thing. Like, it felt like people were abuzz. It's a 1 o'clock game. Burgers and libations were being consumed at the 10 a.m. hour, and it just seems like we're ready to rock and roll.
24: Yeah, I actually got a video last week. It kind of looked like Running of the Bulls when the gates actually opened, like whatever it was, 3 hours before the game, that we had so many people, droves of Bills fans running in. Not as much early on, because I think you're right. People are now starting to settle in
25: yep.
24: to their tailgate. All right, we park here now. We park on this side of the street instead of that side of the street. And a lot more of what I grew up remembering what a Bills tailgate looks like and actually smells like out there.
25: Well, the thing is, they knew they could get in at any time. Everyone got keys to the stadium last week, so there's no need to get in here early. You can open your own door there, babe.
24: This Bills Chargers game is presented by Wegmans. Speaking of tailgating, Wegmans is the official tailgate headquarters of the Buffalo Bills, and this year's edition of the Bring the Storm ice cream is now available in stores.
25: Hey.
24: This is the proud partner of a Huddle for Hunger game, which is helping fight food insecurity in the region.
25: And we don't just, we're not your average broadcasters and or journalists. We're boots on the ground, and we made sure to have a good taste test of this ice cream. It is rambunctious.
24: It's like, it's vanilla, but there's some cake bits in it, and it's like, hits you with the most intense vanilla flavor that I think I've ever had.
25: That's love, is what it is. It's, they put a lot of love and soul into that.
24: All right, so like I said, if you're out here, if you're driving in your car, waiting in traffic, you're about to get out, you can tell. It's like the sun is out, it's partly cloudy, but we have what I think is going to be a really awesome setting. We got it certainly in week two.
25: No doubt.
24: Like the night game, I said afterward, it felt like the Super Bowl in week two. Like just the new stadium, the fireworks, the bright lights, but now we're getting like what I think will be a totally different aesthetic, obviously. We do still have the red end zone, but I think this is going to be, in terms of how the game will look, what a lot of people envisioned when they saw this new stadium.
25: Listen, last week was an anomaly in the best sense, right? There was so much anticipation coming up for it. And I told you, listen, night games in here are brilliant. It felt like it was built for night games.
24: Mm-hmm.
25: That being said,
24: agreed.
25: It feels like, to me, Buffalo Bills football is meant to be a 1 o'clock home game on a Sunday beautiful afternoon.
24: We were seeing each other so much, and then we had a 10-day layoff.
25: Yeah.
24: But even though this Bills-Lions or the Bills-Lions game does feel like it's very much in the rearview mirror, I think it does make sense because it was the Bills' most recent game to kind of go over some thoughts or just some general takeaways. We don't have to spend, 45 minutes on this, but some general takeaways from not even just the Lions game, but a two-game sample in what you really liked from the Bills offensively and even defensively entering week three today.
25: Yeah, we've talked about it at nauseam on this show, right? But their ability to get in different flavors of 12 and 13 personnel and just how multiple they can be. You're seeing guys who are lined up on the line of scrimmage, three-point stances going out straight for routes or being involved. We've been away from each other, but I've been looking at what you've been doing, and just the percentages of, like a Dalton Kincaid lining up purely, his time split out and actually attached to the line of scrimmage. Their ability to, week one wasn't exactly the run game that they wanted, but it was also show that this offense is able to pivot.
24: Mm-hmm.
25: When the run, which is their meat and potatoes, isn't going well, it's not hit the panic button. They're able to kind of get into these situations in which the game is dictated and in which the game is asked and required from them.
24: But how about last week, too, against the Lions? DJ Moore goes down in the first half, and it's not that Josh Allen stopped throwing the football, but you could tell that Joe Brady made that on-the-fly, real-time, in-game adjustment. They pounded the rock in the second half. They utilized 13 personnel, which is three tight ends on the field. It must have been music to your ears to see and feel all of those ground game runs from James Cook in the second half.
25: Well, it's just so effective, right? It keeps your offense on the field, keeps their offense off. It's always good to be able to establish a run game to win first and second down, which gives you options on third down to get those explosives and or just to continue matriculating the ball down the field. It's just a great opportunity for this team to, run it when they need to. Run it down your throat when you know it's coming. Like that's a gift in itself. And also in those moments, like a DJ Moore going down for an offensive lineman, a run game is a great opportunity to get your feet wet and kind of feel out how the game's going, how your guy's playing, and that always translates to helping a ton in the pass game.
24: Very quick segue there from DJ Moore before I get back to tight ends. Adam Schefter, ESPN Insider that everyone follows on all the socials, just tweeted a few minutes ago that it is expected that DJ Moore will suit up and be on the field today for the Bills. He was questionable, carried that questionable injury designation after practice on Friday. Keon Coleman, also questionable, also set to play. So on the injury front, and we will get into the Chargers, how banged up they are, the Bills are in pretty good shape entering week three, especially at wide receiver.
25: There's no rhyme and reason sometimes for the ebbs and flows of teams and their injured and their ability to come back. It just seems like the Bills in this offseason. They've established what they want from the sports science department. From what my understanding, talking to these guys, it's a very symbiotic relationship. Mm-hmm. What's going on? People are trusting the people whose jobs it is to make sure and create these practice plans. And, you know, so often football is trust your gut. But that's when you usually need to double down and trust the people who know what they're talking about, right? Like, you come off of a bad practice or a bad game, you want to hammer it and get going. Trust the people you've set in place to do their job, mm-hmm. And it's not exclusive, like we said, like injuries are freaky and they can happen to anyone, but in these, especially these soft tissues and these things like that, we're reaping the reward rather as a fan base, as an organization, from people doing that beautifully.
24: You're listening to the Bills pregame show here on the Buffalo Bills Radio Network. Chris Trapasso and Mitch Morrison, outside of my co-hosting duties on this show and being able to talk to you for over 4 hours every Bills game day, which has been sensational. I'm also the site producer at Buffalo Rumblings, and I wrote this week that you mentioned it. The Bills have been seemingly in 13 personnel more than any other team.
25: Right.
24: Only one team, the Rams, have a higher percentage of three tight ends on the field, 13 personnel in the NFL. 33.8% of Buffalo's offensive snaps have come in 13 personnel. That is putting a huge strain on the Texans' defense, on the Lions' defense, and I'm sure this Chargers' defense today. Is it a run? Is it a pass? Normally, 13 personnel is like a dead giveaway that it's going to be a run, but when you have capable pass catchers at tight end, certainly like Dalton Kincaid, and even Dawson Knox and Jackson Hawes, who we haven't really seen get going yet, it really keeps those defenses honest.
25: What I love is we're at a juncture in this season where when you get into 12 and 13 personnel as a team, it's to open up your pass game. But now the Bills have shown that they're so much of a threat in the pass game out of 12 and 13 personnel, it's probably going to start opening up the run game even more, just with the guy's ability to, of course, get into the blocking situations and, you know, being helpful mm-hmm. in that pass game in regards to these play actions, but also just I'm blown away with the amount of just pure dead sprint out of their pass, you know, routes that these guys are running uh-huh. out of these 12 or 13 personnels.
24: Yeah. You mentioned it earlier, Dalton Kincaid has an inline snap percentage. That means attached to the line of scrimmage. When you think of a tight end, he's in a three-point stance on the line of scrimmage. 51% of the time. That is drastically higher than he ever has been in his first three seasons in Buffalo. And I wrote about it this week at Buffalo Rumblings. If you're on your phone, definitely get into the game day chat.
25: Where can you find Buffalo? Where
24: it's
25: can you
24: literally
25: find
24: BuffaloRumblings.com.
25: Oh, excellent.
24: Or you can download the...
25: It's that easy.
24: Okay, BuffaloRumblings.com or download the SB Nation app. All the communities there, you get real-time updates. It's a great community to be a part of, just in the comments section, your second screen during this game. But I wrote that this week because I wanted to see, like, how often have they been using Kincaid? Because the first three seasons, he was used like a slot receiver. They used him 20-30% in line, but mostly in the slot, even a little bit outside at wide receiver. This year, I think the bulked up Dalton Kincaid, they feel better about him as a blocker. Do you think that adding more weight and being more focused on having a concerted effort to the blocking game is actually opening up things for Kincaid as a receiver?
25: 100%. And I'm going to get into the weeds a little bit here, but everyone's frame is so different. Like mm-hmm. your healthy frame, your frame to be able to play your job, do it consistently, do it well, but also stay healthy. And that's so dependent on your structure, your biomechanics, all sorts of jargon that I don't totally understand. But it took me till year 7 to find out what weight I needed to play at to be consistently available. But I was talking to Dalton at the we did a little live show at 1812 Tavern, had a really fun time, talk about libations. It was flowing. But I was just asking about, like, you know, we're going through statistics. He's on pace for 1,900 yards, all this stuff. I'm like, what's the secret sauce, man? And he just sat there and was like, I don't know, I'm just feeling really comfortable in my job and what I'm doing and where I'm at right now and healthy. And it's just sometimes it just takes you as a player, as a person in general, to get your flavor, to figure out exactly what you need to be the best version of yourself and what the team needs from you. Sometimes it just takes some time. We're really kind of finding that fun juncture as a fan base and an organization.
24: Sure, that's fascinating, that getting into what your actual correct playing weight, playing condition is. And maybe it's just taken Dalton Kincaid a few years to ultimately get to that. All right, we are here on the Bills pregame show on the Buffalo Bills Radio Network. It is a glorious afternoon. A lot more to get to on the run game, 13 personnel, what we've seen from James Cook, ahead of Bills and Chargers at 1 p.m. inside the new Highmark Stadium. We are going to step aside here And after the break, we are going to talk to Bills legend of the game, former wide receiver Lee Evans. You are listening to the Bills pregame show. This is Buffalo Bills football.
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0: of the game, former wide receiver Lee Evans. Lee, how's it going today?
1: Oh, man, doing great. What a day.
0: Were you stuck like in a traffic a little bit?
1: Yeah, that traffic was brutal.
0: It was
1: more brutal than before.
0: Mitch was referencing that he feels like this environment today, more so than the home opener in week two, it was more like a classic Bills tailgate where people were hanging out at the tailgates more so than trying to get into the stadium.
1: Yeah, I mean, it was. I mean, you just got people and things everywhere. And so, you know, it was a great sight to see. I mean, I passed the Jim Kelly Field and seeing a lot of new things that they got going on over here. So it was great to see, but it was, you know, just kind of sitting and watching coming up here.
0: This is not the first time that you've been the Bills legend of the game, correct?
1: No.
0: You've been in how many other times? Because Mitch had quite a memorable time last year.
2: I don't remember a thing. they gave me that thing. I was hammered.
1: Yeah. I've done it. This is my third time.
0: Nice. Okay.
2: Beautiful experience.
1: This one is going to be, you know, this one's going to be memorable here, now, this new stadium.
2: Now, did they walk you through? Because it is different. Like, it used to be just on the field. They give you a mic. They built you out a stage, my friend. It's a whole thing.
1: And I haven't
2: Bruce
1: seen
2: did
1: anything.
2: It well, dude.
1: Yeah.
2: Yeah. No, you're going to crush. It's really fun. I think you're going to enjoy the heck out of it.
1: Yeah, I'm looking forward to it. I mean, it looks beautiful coming in, just, you know, the sight line coming in, the excitement around it. I'm excited to be here. We got a great day, so I'm looking forward to it.
0: We were thinking, which we're going to get the inactive list in about 13 minutes here at 11:30. We were thinking going into this interview that either one of DJ Moore or Keon Coleman were not going to play today, which would probably have prompted rookie Skylar Bell to make his NFL debut. We'll see. Maybe he will be active for the first time today. Your rookie season in 2004 was a tremendous rookie season. You still hold a lot of Bills rookie records at wide receiver. But I'm just going to still ask you about it because eventually we are going to see Skylar Bell on the field for the Bills throughout the season. He's got to contribute. What was your biggest, I mean, I know it was a while ago, but I know it was such a productive season. What was the biggest hurdle to get over or welcome to the NFL moment that you had to learn to be able to hit the ground running as well as you did back in 2004?
1: Yeah, I mean, it's just a completely different game than college, right? Mm-hmm. You know, what you consider open in college, right, is the margin for error is so much slimmer in the NFL, right? Yes, the speed, yes, the strength, but, you know, the level of detail that you have to be on top of to even give yourself a chance to be open matters a lot.
0: Would you say that press coverage at the line, that corners are just more skilled and stronger at the line of scrimmage? Because me, I always say this every show, I love the NFL draft. I got to put my NFL draft hat on. So many free releases in college that in the NFL it seems to be few and far between. Was that something for you that took some time for you to understand, hey, my release package has to be a lot more diverse as a pro than it was at Wisconsin?
1: Well, absolutely. Absolutely. I mean, you're playing against grown men and, you know, guys who have been playing in the league for a long time and, you know, I've seen a lot of guys come and go. And so it does take some time to develop. Fortunately for me, when I came in, you know, we had a pretty veteran defense and a lot of guys on that defense, Nate Clemens, Troy Vincent, right, I was able to work with in training camp after practice, right? We would just go through releases, and I would get jammed up and, you know, frustrated, but, you know, just keep working, and those guys really, you know, really did a great job of trying to help prepare me to, you know, play on Sundays and you know, have the confidence to go out here and make plays against other defenses because, I mean, they were, you know, they're all pro players.
0: For sure.
2: Well, with that, with a young player who's probably embarking on his first outing when you had such a prolific rookie season, there's two schools of thought or there's two things that rookies try to do to get themselves kind of to jump, make that next hurdle to mitigate that gap. It's either to quiet the mind or to open it up to onboard more information. As a young player, was it more like, I'm in my own head, I need to let myself play, or I need to be a little bit more detail-oriented to kind of get all the encompassing information I need to do my job?
1: No, you just got to play. You know, the more free you can play, the better you'll play,
2: sure,
1: right? And it helps to have a seasoned veteran, very good quarterback to help you navigate through that,
0: sure,
1: where he can kind of take some of that edge off you and, you know, can kind of tell you sometimes where to go, what to do, and, you know, so you can just play free.
2: It's easier said than done.
1: Yeah, absolutely.
0: You're listening to the Bills pregame show here on the Buffalo Bills Radio Network. We're joined by Lee Evans, who will be the legend of the game today for Bills Chargers at 1 p.m. Lee, of course, and I know this, I grew up in this area, I watched the game, holds the franchise record for receiving yards in the game, 265.
2: Good Lord.
0: In 2006, my freshman year,

0: college.
1: He still looks like he'd give you about a $1.20 out
0: he
1: there.
0: He probably could give you a $1.20 today. No. Two 83-yard touchdowns in the same game, which is incredible. In the first quarter, correct?
2: Yeah.
0: I want to ask you, I want to segue off that. What we've seen through two games with DJ Moore, I think beyond just his presence and the fact that the Bills have that true number one X receiver again, is what he's been able to do vertically, getting down the field. That was really your forte in Buffalo and throughout your NFL career. Can you speak to the difficulty of not just being faster than the other guy, but the intricacies that go into actually translating the 4.4 flat speed that you ran at the combine into being a productive downfield receiver, tracking the football, and making those big plays down the field?
2: Yeah, I mean, you have a lot of guys who are fast.
0: Exactly. It's not just about the speed.
2: It's not just about the speed. You have to be able to make those plays down the field, right? And that's the real threat. That's the real danger. And so, I mean, DJ's been doing it for a long time, mm-hmm. and he's been doing it in stadiums, not just a dome, right? So he's been in, climate. So, you feel confident about him being able to do this not only right now, but as we, as the season goes along and the weather gets a little worse, and, to have that threat, especially for somebody like Josh Allen, I mean, it just opens up the field dramatically.
0: I got to ask you, too, I'm going to keep my NFL draft hat on, to get nitty-gritty with scouting. Can you explain how important it is to stack a cornerback and like what that is when you're running one of those verticals down the sideline? Because a lot of times, whether you're watching draft prospects, you're watching a rookie, they get open, but they don't necessarily stack that corner, and then the ball ends up getting broken up when it probably should have been a completion.
2: Yeah, I mean, that's a big part of especially running routes down the field, right? And that vertical pass threat, right? And it's just trying to get on top of the DB, not just be ahead of him, right?
0: Gotcha.
2: It's being on top of him so he's behind you,
0: mm-hmm.
2: right? So you can make a play out in front of you.
0: And it gives a throwing lane, too.
2: Right, and so it gives you some space to catch the ball. It gives the quarterback, some space to throw the ball,
0: mm-hmm.
2: right? If you're just pinned on the sideline, there's a small window for the quarterback to throw the ball. It has to be perfect. Whereas if you can stack the quarterback, save yourself some room, and then you have the ability to, to adjust, make some difficult plays.
1: Well, you were talking a little bit, maybe two answers ago, about the difficulty of performing your job just when the weather starts getting a little bit dumpier here,
2: mm-hmm.
1: right? It's part of the gig. We all enjoy the experience. Today is not that day.
2: Mm-hmm.
1: It's a beautiful day, and you have a really fun two-hour slate here coming up. I know we talked a little bit about the stadium in itself, but what are you looking forward to enjoy the actual experience of New Highmark?
2: Oh, man, I've heard so much about the stadium from so many people. I can't wait to see it. I tell you one of the biggest things that I'm super excited about, and this is just a me thing in this. When I saw it on TV last week, I mean, I was super excited that this was a grass field. It's just a whole different element. It's a whole different feel when you go to a grass field stadium. The smell, the feel, the everything. And so I'm excited to get down on there and see what it's all about.
1: Ball guy.
0: From that, yeah, definitely football guy there. That's a football guy observation. Beyond that, did you like playing more on grass fields just for the injury help more so than artificial turf?
2: Everything. I mean, everything about the grass.
0: Cutting is easier.
2: It's just, it's just more natural, right?
0: Mm-hmm.
2: I mean, it's kind of, it's kind of like backyard football, right?
0: Yeah.
2: So many games, you don't see many games now where guys leave with grass stains and muddy and dirty, right? I mean, that's just part of the game.
0: That's
2: part of the fun, and that's football. So when you have grass stadiums, you have that element, you have that feel, and I love it.
1: Well, you were probably with the actual AstroTurf too,
2: yeah.
1: So there's some serious burns you're
2: yeah.
1: having to deal
2: yeah.
1: with.
2: Yeah, so that's
1: but
2: no
1: fun. Speaking on to that, it's just like not only it's the breaking, it's what it does to the joints, the psyche. It's really fun. And for an offensive lineman, this is just me, the game slows down a little bit because not everyone's talk about 4.4 speed. When those D tackles start having 4.4 speed, you just want to go home and take a nap.
2: That's a problem.
0: All right, that is Lee Evans joining us here on the Buffalo Bills pregame show. Thank you very much, Lee, for joining us. Have a great time as the legend of the game today.
2: I appreciate it. Thank you.
0: You do have that stage now. You do have to follow Bruce Smith, but I think you'll do a completely
1: what a beautiful experience,
0: fine
1: man.
0: Job. It's going to be awesome. We have to take a break here on the Bills pregame show. Coming up next, it is the Bills Radio Booth Roundtable. We will join Chris Brown and Eric Wood here in our booth the outer concourse right outside the new Highmark Stadium. You are listening to the Bills pregame show, and this is the Buffalo Bills Radio Network.
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0: Welcome back to the Buffalo Bills pregame show here on the Buffalo Bills Radio Network. Bills and Chargers today kicking off at 1 p.m. It is glorious here in Orchard Park, and this week's game is presented by Wegmans, the official tailgate headquarters of the Buffalo Bills. And now it is time for our Bills Radio Booth Roundtable with Chris Brown and Eric Wood. We're crammed here inside the Bills Radio Network booth, but it's a snug fit. We have to talk, I think, first, guys, about as much as this is a game that the Bills have to come out and handle their business, the Chargers' injuries up front, tight end, backup offensive lineman. Eric, what do you do as a team going into a game like this where you're so banged up, either from a Bills perspective or when you were on the Bills, when you're like, man, we're third string left guard, we're down to our backup tackle, backup center. What is that like?
10: Yeah, you find ways to adjust, and you got to make that work where, you know, with their tight end situation right now, 12 personnel, 13 personnel, light leak off the table. Well, mm-hmm. Alec Ingold, the fullback, so now we adjust to more 21 personnel, more 11 personnel, so we can get the guys that are healthy out there. And then you try and protect, you know, some of these, like the interior line, they got to try to protect those guys. So whether that's quicker throws, maybe move the pocket some with some play-action rollouts, I think you can expect to see that from Justin Herbert and Mike McDaniel today. And then me and Chris were talking upstairs. This, I don't know if it's as if extreme of a game plan as when Mitch was playing and Mike McDaniel and the Dolphins came up here in the playoffs. They had Skylar Thompson starting at quarterback, and they essentially just tried to play keep away with us the whole game and see if we would make mistakes. You know, this is everyone keeps talking about this is a desperate Chargers team. You know, are they going to take shots down the field or bring more blitzes? I almost think they just try and control the game with the run game today. Even though this Bills defense has been great against the run so far through two games, you got to try and test them on the ground and just see if you can hold the ball some and keep this Bills offense off the field.
1: Speaking of kind of piggybacking off the injury thing, especially the young offensive line, my cortisol spikes seeing this, this the third game for this young center, right?
10: Right.
1: They bring in Tyler Biotic, who's an established veteran in this league, and then I think first pad of practice, torn ACL. You have Jake Slaughter coming in. Do you remember your first opportunity to go out there and kind of command this huddle as a young player, all that that's entails, especially bringing a new offensive coordinator in? How do you not only, if you're a coaching staff or maybe the quarterback who's already kind of going through his own thing right now, help alleviate some of that stress, and how do you mitigate that gap as a young player, especially as center?
10: Oh, that's a great question. And you know, you got the silent count that everyone's got to adjust to where they all have to be on the same page. This is a Mike McDaniel offense that has really struggled on the road when he was the head coach of the Dolphins because everything's so timing-based. Mm-hmm. They run as much pre-snap motion as anyone in the league, and you're trying to time all that up with a center getting his first start on the road ever. And so you likely keep it a pretty vanilla game plan, especially early, to try to take a lot off of his plate. You could see some more exotic looks on third down from this, you know, Bills defense just to try to confuse those guys and see if you can get some free hitters. But you're doing all you can to take it off his plate, and I don't envy him. You know, my first start at center actually came my second year midway through the season when we had an injury to our center. I was playing guard prior. So luckily I had gotten my feet wet before I got my first start at center. But, yeah, it's something you got to just own.
1: Humbling experience.
10: No doubt.
0: Chris, we can't ignore beyond the Chargers injuries that these are two teams that – entering this game are going in completely different directions. Before the season, we thought, hey, you know, week three against the Chargers, that's like, you know, two AFC contenders. Bills 2-0 cruising, the Chargers 0-2 with identical 26-14 losses. What did you gather from being embedded with the Bills throughout the week, hearing from Joe Brady, that how they are approaching this game, so it's not that classic trap game where they come out flat and they allow a team that's reeling to really be in this game late?
11: Yeah, I think more than anything they focused on themselves. They spent the latter part of last weekend coming off the Thursday night game doing some self-scouting. I'm talking about the coaches here. Players got the weekend off, but the coaches, you know, kind of got into their own stuff. Have we established any tendencies through the first 2 weeks? Is there anything we need to correct and use as tendency breakers? Knowing that, you know, the Chargers are going to try to get a beat on what we've done to this point. I should also tell you the inactives are out, though.
1: Ooh.
11: And Keon Coleman, DJ Moore, both up for the Bills today. Mm. So both receivers are going to give it a go here, coming off the shoulder and ankle injuries from Thursday Night Football, respectively. Ed Oliver is up as well. So three key players for Buffalo, all active for this game. No real surprises for the Chargers, although Trey Lance is up and will be the backup quarterback. There was some speculation with the elevation of DJ Uiagalelei. Say that five times fast. But he's going to serve as the emergency quarterback today. Another interesting note, elevated from the practice squad is Justin Herbert's younger brother, Patrick Herbert, who is going to play tight end, number 81 in your program today. But that's great news for the Bills with Coleman and DJ Moore both up and ready to roll.
10: The gamblers out there might like an anytime touchdown, you know, Herbert to Herbert. I bet he's got pretty good odds.
11: Little brother to brother.
10: Yeah.
11: I was trying to think of the brother combinations in the league on the same team. I remember that Jack and Joel Youngblood played together for the Rams, but that's going way back. There's got to be some others here along through the course of history that I'm just not thinking
0: There's
11: of.
0: Some Watts, the Watt brothers.
11: Did they ever play on the same
1: team? The Steelers.
11: The fullback.
0: You're right, same team.
10: The Hayward. Other brother.
11: The Hayward brothers, yep. The
0: but
11: Hayward
0: never
11: brothers.
0: Never a situation where the quarterback could have thrown a touchdown to his brother.
1: Can directly impact
0: the
1: living
0: so.
1: Of the other.
10: No,
0: no, that's true. Eric, I wanted to ask you, as a former center, I always say it to Mitch, that being a former center, that you have such a good grasp of, like, everything that's going on with the offense. I know everyone thinks, oh, it's the quarterback, but you're understanding protections, understanding how the game plan is going to be, what the philosophy is going to be on offense. In our prep meeting this week, Mitch mentioned that what he saw on film, the marriage between Mike McDaniel and Justin Herbert just seems out of sync. That I think we all thought, man, imagine Mike McDaniel with Justin Herbert with the big arm, stronger arm than Tua, more mobile. It just hasn't looked right in terms of the schematics. Is there anything specific or even general that you've seen that has made Justin Herbert getting hit a lot more and just not accentuating his talent in this new offense?
10: Well, I'll say this. They really have struggled to run the football, and some of that's maybe the injuries on the interior line. But, you know, a lot of what Mike McDaniel wants to do is he wants to establish a run game, and they had explosive backs down in Miami, use the play action to have quick timing-based throws, and it's essentially it's a Shanahan offense, a McVay offense,
0: yeah,
10: that he has added some kind of creativity with different motions, and you know they played with a big fullback and some, you know, some different tendencies, I guess. But when you can't establish the run and you don't have a quarterback that looks super comfortable with this timing-based offense, and look, when they were setting the league on fire in Miami, they had Tyreek Hill, Jalen Waddle, and Devon Achane, three of the fastest players in the league at their respective positions, mm-hmm. and they were matchup nightmares, and then those guys got the ball in space,
0: yeah,
10: and could really expose you. Omarion Hampton, he's got some speed, but he's kind of a bigger back.
12: Yeah, he's a hammer.
10: Ladd McConkey is not a Jalen Waddle or a Tyreek Hill as far as explosiveness goes, a Quentin Johnson. To me, like, the personnel is not necessarily matching what they want to do, and because of that, I'm with you, Mitch. They just look uncomfortable. We were just upstairs rewatching some of that Raiders game, and they make dumb mistakes. You know, Herbert's thrown three picks. He's got two lost fumbles. They had six fumbles in the game a week ago. It's just
12: and six drop passes.
10: Yeah, what do they say? Disjointed. It just doesn't look like it's an offense with a plan. Okay, here's how we're going to attack. Like a Shanahan style offense,
12: I know, dude,
10: should be good in the wide zone. You're going to run the play action off of it, and then it's quick timing based throws that are generally very O-line friendly, and the ball's just not coming out quick enough.
12: All right, so let me ask two linemen here this question, because we know that Harbaugh's run game is rooted in a gap scheme and McDaniel's is rooted in a zone scheme, but we're not asking linemen to split the atom. to go from one to the other, right? Like, that's not a monumental task to
10: switch. It's not
12: that,
10: monumental,
12: right?
10: But there are certain nuances that you just learn over time, and it's different fits. And I know exactly what you're saying. When we hired Rick Dennison in 2017, we switched to a more wide zone style offense, and we watched a ton of Houston film. Our offensive line didn't look like Houston's did, especially through OTAs, training camp,
12: correct,
10: and the unison they were in now.
12: Okay.
10: But no, to your point, it's not.
12: What do you think, Mitch?
1: It's a marriage of both, right? Like, because to his point, right, like, you got to be able to peak at the right time, and you hope especially to establish some remnants of a run game prior to training camp, right? But at the same time, you have to kind of, and this is what the thing that the Mike McDaniels Herbert thing has kind of thrown me for a loop is, like, it seems like he's asked Herbert to meet him more than 50-50, and you're brought in to accentuate a very good guy already. So I for me, like, and also, like, we can have the same coaches, the same players, even in the here in the Bills, and 1 year you're a zone team, 1 year you're an outside zone team or a pin and pull team, and I couldn't tell you the rhyme or reason. It was just the flavor of the year. So it's
10: all right. Flavor of the year that's probably matched to the personnel, maybe whether that's running back or whoever. And look, when James Cook came into the NFL, he wasn't a super experienced running back,
1: correct,
10: at Georgia. His vision now allows them to run just duo or zone as many times they want.
12: And he figures out the rest.
10: And he can make it look like three different plays, and they'll run duo three times in a row just based upon his vision. Well, he wasn't capable, likely, of doing that early on in his career, but he's developed into that. That allows them now that they can call, you know, we're more of a mid-zone team than a wide zone.
12: So I want to take this a step further with their offense, because I agree with your point about the receiving core not matching up to what McDaniel had in Miami. I also think what is not matching up to what McDaniel had in Miami is Herbert as opposed to Tua. Tua was a very, as we know, anticipatory thrower because he did not have the arm strength and had to get it there early, back foot, ball out, you know, sometimes rainbow shots just to get it to the place. Herbert has never been an anticipatory thrower in his life because he never had to be because he's got a strong arm. And now he gets back there, and McDaniel wants it out, and it's not out. And to me, it's disrupting the whole timing of their passing game. Are you guys seeing that?
1: You can't neuter an already established quarterback, a guy we've seen play at a substantial level. I mean, reading about what they were talking about in training camp, like, oh, Justin's doing a very good job of learning this new footwork. I'm like, okay. He's totally fine with it. Yeah, marry your system to a guy who can play football than rather kind of have half of both things.
12: Right, because my point is, like, Herbert's never had to be an anticipatory thrower because he's got the arm strength to get it there when he sees the guy's open already. He doesn't have to get it there 2 steps before the guy's out of his break like Tua did.
10: And now, as the season goes on, you would assume that they'll progress and kind of marry that together. And, heck, maybe desperate times caused them this week to say, for Jim Harbaugh to walk in and, you know, just speculating, he might have said, "Mike, I need you to do more of what Justin does well," and maybe that's what this desperation game looks like.
12: They're gonna strip it down, right? Yeah. Like, there's gonna much pre-snap motion? These guys run pre-snap motion almost 80% of the time. It's second in the league. Yeah. They're gonna strip that down too. You would think.
1: I mean, you have to breathe some life into these guys, right? Like, they're feeling. We're all professionals. We all want to succeed. And these are when you have those candid conversations. Like, don't wait till week 7 or 8. Right now is this pivotal moment for this team. Hopefully, they do it next week. But we'll figure it out.
0: That was the Bills Radio Booth Roundtable. Chris Brown and Eric Wood, thanks for joining us, as always, guys.
11: For sure.
0: We'll hear from Brownie later in this pregame show. He caught up with linebacker Michael Hoyt, and we'll, of course, hear Eric and Chris on the game broadcast alongside Steve Tasker. 1 p.m., Bills and Chargers. We're going to take a quick break. Plenty more to get to here in the Bills pregame show. 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

0: back to the Buffalo Bills pregame show here on the Buffalo Bills Radio Network. A glorious afternoon, or I guess late morning here in Orchard Park ahead of Bills and Chargers at 1 p.m. It's past 11:30. That means that the inactive list is out. If you listened to our last segment, the Bills Radio Booth Roundtable with Chris Brown and Eric Wood, Chris Brown teased the inactive list, and today's inactive list is presented by the Barnes Firm. 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So who is suiting up for the Bills? Who is not? The inactive list today, TJ Sanders, which is not necessarily a surprise, Jude Bowery and Armaj Reed Adams, the two rookie blockers, Mike Dana, who contributed kind of in an emergency appearance last week when Ed Oliver popped up on the inactive list before the Lions game, rookie Jalen Kilgore and rookie Skylar Bell. Like we said when we were talking with Bills legend of the game today, Lee Evans, we were expecting one of the two of DJ Moore or Keon Coleman would not be on the field today, but they're both going to play. So DJ Moore, Keon Coleman, both active. Ed Oliver also active. That was your Barnes Firm active and inactive list. But before we get to the top of the hour, we have a special interview. Our senior team reporter, Maddie Glab, got to talk with Fox Sports' Aaron Andrews earlier today. Let's go to that interview now.
1: Aaron, thanks so much for taking the time to do this with us. I know you have a busy morning getting ready for the game, so we appreciate it.
2: No, this is amazing. This is the first time I've actually walked out onto the field to see the new stadium. We talked, obviously, a little bit to Josh Allen this week about it. I talked to Spencer Brown. It's amazing. Wow. Incredible. First 1 o'clock game, right?
1: First 1 o'clock game here. You
2: amazing.
1: Guys get the second game. What were your impressions driving in?
2: You know what? I'm going to do the interview.
1: Yeah,
2: loud was it on that Thursday night game? I was asking Josh when he ran out.
1: He ran out, it was deafening.
2: Oh, my gosh.
1: I was up in the 200 level, and I got emotional
2: because
1: of how loud it got. The fans are so special, and they designed this place to have the fans be louder, and you felt that in the first game.
2: Spencer Brown actually told me it feels like you're in a foxhole. This is one of my hits today. Like he said, it instead of kind of bowing out, it feels like the fans are on top of you. So I'm excited to see that and to feel that. I had joked around with your quarterback. Thank God you didn't trip when you ran out. Can you imagine if he had? That's so much pressure.
1: And the people following him and cell phones out of the tunnel, I couldn't imagine
2: tripping.
1: He's a
2: beauty. He never would, though.
1: Yeah.
2: He handles it all so well.
1: Speaking of Josh Allen, what a start to the season that the quarterback has had. Leading the NFL in total touchdowns right now, what's caught your eye about his play?
2: Good for him. I mean, first of all, he's a guy that, you know, we obviously stay neutral, you know, when we're covering teams, but he's just so wonderful, accommodating, fantastic to deal with. Excited for him. In our production meeting last night, we went through graphics of, you know, guys he could tie, guys he could surpass in terms of rushing touchdowns, what he's done throwing the ball, and just, I mean, you saw all the emotion out of this guy last year after they lost in the playoffs, and obviously with Joe Brady, you know, taking over the reins and what he wants to do. And everybody you talk to within this organization in town is we just want to get this guy to the promised land, right? You want to get this guy to a Super Bowl. You want to get him to win it. And just the numbers he's put up, like, wow, what a start. But it's only week three, right?
1: It's only week three, so you can't jump the gun too fast.
2: No way. But we all do in the media, right?
1: It's easy to get excited about what we've seen so far. You've gotten to cover Allen since he's came into the NFL.
2: Yeah.
1: Now 9 years in, where has he grown most in your eyes?
2: I unfortunately, we don't get to spend a lot of time around you guys. This,
1: true.
2: I feel like, is only my third or fourth game. I know, covering Josh. It's really a special treat when we get to come see you guys. But I was talking to Spencer Brown about it, and he, you know, has such a great sense of humor and a hilarious way of putting things. Maybe one of my new favorite offensive linemen. He was just talking about, like, schematically and where he's grown on the field, and just he's always had the command of the huddle, but, like, things he's able to do, obviously, and the magic he's able to create when he's on the run and so forth. So just listening to Spencer, listening to Deion Dawkins, guys just talk about how he's a lot more free now. He's enjoying it. Josh was telling us having an offensive-minded coach really helps a lot. No thumbs down to anyone that was here before.
1: Right,
2: but,
1: right.
2: You know, you feel different when an offensive-minded coach is you know, at the reins. So it's all really exciting. And obviously he's talked about his gorgeous new baby and his wife and his life. So he just seems so happy. Good for him.
1: Deion Dawkins said early in the season, you know, Josh Allen has dad strength now, and I'm excited to see what that dad strength looks like.
2: Okay,
1: on the field.
2: I gotta be honest. Dad strength, I mean, listen,
1: mom strength.
2: Shout out to all the dads out there, but, you know, he was talking about how the baby's sleeping well and everything like that, but Man, wait till she starts talking and running around, Josh. Then I want to see that dad strength. Then you're going to have to start doing some tackling, because it's a whole, like, it's a whole new can of worms when the baby's actually running around and isn't just this little, like, pile of
1: That's
2: goo that you
1: get
2: to love on.
1: That's when dad strength comes
2: about. Don't touch this. Watch out.
1: The 0-2 Chargers coming in here to take on the 2-0 Bills that look like a powerhouse to start the season. What are a few words that tell you the story about these two teams to start the season?
2: Oh, wow. You're putting me on the spot. I mean, listen, we've got one that are, you know, flying high, explosive offense. Defense still trying to find themselves within the scheme. I think that's what a lot of the players have said. And then, obviously, with the Chargers, who are right down the street from where I live, they are frustrated. They're annoyed. But like everybody on the Bills has said this week, they're also a roster of NFL players that are pretty dang good.
1: Yeah.
2: You got Justin Herbert. You got the, you know, the beasts on this defense. So I forgot who said it this week. Like, look, these are NFL players. They have pride. They have families. They want to lay it on the line. So see what can happen. Nobody wants to go 0-3, you know, so see what.
1: Yeah. Joe Brady was asked about a desperate team coming in here, and he said, I hope we're desperate in this game. I want us to play like that, even 2 weeks in, 2-0. I want us to be like that on the field.
2: Smoke detectors, right?
1: Exactly.
2: One went off in my house this week, and we got on the conference call with Joe, and I said, hey, I thought of you, as, you know, it's so loud in my house in the smoke detector. So thankfully nothing was wrong, but he got a kick out of that.
1: Speaking of Joe Brady, 2 weeks into his head coaching career, 37 years old.
2: So young, no wrinkles.
1: What struck you about the way he's led this team already?
2: He's awesome. And Joe's always been so great with us in our, you know, encounters with him and talking to him and just talking to his quarterback. And Josh said one of his best attributes is that he's so authentic. He's just a Florida kid. And, you know, and listening to your guys this week, I spent a lot of time on your website, which you guys do a great job of putting all the interviews up there. Deion Dawkins was just saying, like, everybody's having a good time. Mm-hmm. Spencer Brown, you know, talked a lot about what Anderson said, the old fun uncle. you know, he said even the defensive guys have a smile on their face, which shout out to the defensive guys for showing the pearly whites. It just sounds like a loose and fun group. But again, like Joe has said, it's week three. We've got things to clean up. We've got things to work on. How do they, you know, what are they like when they deal with adversity? How do they handle that? How do they keep the momentum going? Just so many storylines in week three.
1: I can't wait to hear them all from the sideline when I watch this game back.
2: I'm so excited about being kind of inside, which we're not. That was something interesting Josh was saying. He said the wind is a little bit, it's like half of
1: wind
2: what
1: confusion.
2: You get outside. And he said, you know, he knew the wind patterns pretty well at the old stadium. Here he's still trying to figure them out. Every single game I've done here in Buffalo, it's been pouring rain. So I am so grateful if we can stay dry today.
1: No rain
2: it's been awful
1: today. Fingers crossed. Aaron, you are all over the sidelines in terms of football.
2: Sure.
1: You do so much more, though. We know where is your brand. And you have some awesome Bills pieces single year.
2: Yeah.
1: So many Bills fans can't wait to get their hands on them.
2: Well, we're grateful. The Bills are one of our favorite teams to obviously outfit and all of that. We've got some great stuff out on Fanatics right now. We also have some great outerwear, because I know you people in Buffalo, you fans are going to need
1: sweaters,
2: it soon.
1: Sweaters, jackets.
2: Adorable sweaters, windbreakers, jackets. So you guys got to check it out. I know the men want to outfit your ladies, so get on it.
1: Yeah, I love it. Aaron, thank you so much.
2: You
1: best of luck
2: me.
1: Today.
2: Thank you. I appreciate you. Thanks, guys.
0: Thanks, Maddie, for that awesome conversation with Aaron Andrews, a sideline legend at Fox Sports. And it, to me, it wouldn't be an interview before a Bills home game if there was not an inclusion of the term wind confusion. Aaron referenced that. We will see maybe later today as some remnants of that nor'easter that's hitting the northeastern part of the U.S. today. If we do get any wind outside of the stadium, to then really keep tabs on how much it's going to impact during the game, because that has not been a thing yet. I mean, we got a little bit of rain for the return of the blue and red scrimmage, but in terms of the preseason games and certainly last week against the Lions, it was an overcast game, but it wasn't anything out of control. So we'll ultimately see if maybe second half, third quarter, maybe in that range, that we could maybe see how this wind confusion and all the technology with this new stadium ultimately plays in. Let's also continue with the weather. The game time weather today, it's going to be between 64 to 67 degrees. Feels a little bit colder. Intermittent clouds. a 19% to 24% chance of rain, most likely later and in the postgame on your drive home. The winds north-northeast at 13 to 15 miles per hour with wind gusts of 23 miles per hour. 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All right, we are going to step aside here on the Bills pregame show here on the Buffalo Bills Radio Network. 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
0: Welcome back to the Buffalo Bills pregame show here on the Buffalo Bills Radio Network. I am Chris Trapasso, co-host with Mitch Morse, who does not have his headphones on right now because he is taking bold predictions here in our radio booth in the outer concourse next to the Ticketmaster gate outside of the new Highmark Stadium. We're asking, stop by, come say hi, get a picture with Mitch, give us your bold predictions, and we might read them later on in the show right before kickoff. We also have some pretty cool prizes that we can give away for our favorite bold predictions. We're here at the top of the hour. It's noon. We are 1 hour away from the start of Bills and Chargers to kick off week 3 here in the NFL. Just some resetting that I think I should do here. DJ Moore, Keon Coleman, and Ed Oliver all playing today. They are not on the inactives list. That's a good sign for the Buffalo Bills. We'll see how much Keon Coleman plays and how Ed Oliver looks coming off that kind of last-minute emergency hip inactive that he injured during warm-ups against the Lions. So please stop by our booth. We are taking your bold predictions for later on in the show. We will have Donald Jones on, hopefully, during this segment. As Lee Evans told us earlier in the show, the traffic was pretty crazy because everyone is soaking in how tremendous of weather that we have for this contest. It's about 65, 67 degrees. It's sunny. It's a perfect day. It's a vintage Bills tailgate day. Not quite football weather. We're not seeing our breath out there, but I think to get in

0: And Mitch, okay, so sorry, we just had Mitch back from signing some autographs, getting some bowl predictions.
1: I had some intro music to that. That
0: yeah.
1: was nice.
0: Yeah, so Mitch, did you get any really good bowl predictions that really stood out to you? Because the first one, don't want to try to throw anyone under the bus, but suggest, like, a couple of rushing touchdowns is not necessarily
1: bold. Well, so it took some coaxing, right? There weren't so much bold. They were pragmatic, right?
0: Okay.
1: They were very realistic.
0: That's what I like to do, too.
1: Well, totally. But I got to convince Tammy, beautiful soul, and she also said, woo. I tried to write it down. I couldn't verbalize it. But she said three touchdowns today, rushing touchdowns, two by Josh Allen, one by James Cook.
0: Okay.
1: And then Suzette with a Z. Also in the same brand, but she said that they're going to make three rushing touchdowns, two and one again. But James Cook's going to have a little bit of a birthday flair to his.
0: Ooh.
1: And that is to be – that's the flair of that's to the eye of the beholder. We're going to have to rank that. It's going to be very subjective, but
0: sure.
1: It'll be fun.
0: Now 28-year-old James Cook. And I know the age 28 season, we think, oh, that's the running back cliff. Oh, my gosh. James Cook entered this season with fewer than 1,000 career carries in the NFL. Compare that to his brother, Dalvin Cook, a very fine running back, former Pro Bowl running back in his day, was one of the best running back in the league during his prime. He was well over 1,300 carries by the time he was 28. So James Cook, reasonably low mileage for being a 28-year-old runner. There's no reason to suggest that he's not going to still be the Bills' bell cow, of course. But what's kind of ruminating in my brain now, talking about James Cook, I got to know some of those words as a writer.
1: I love that word.
0: Right?
1: Yeah.
0: Your guy that you talked to me about, I think, since our first broadcast when he got injured, Ty Johnson, also active, back on the field. I wrote an article this week at Buffalo Rumblings that was kind of a second installment of what I wrote in the summer, where I was like, I think Ty Johnson needs to be this team's running back too.
1: Mm-hmm.
0: The article this week at Rumblings was more about, I think, he needs to get more than 50 carries a season. Last year, he set a career high in Buffalo with 50 carries the whole year.
1: That's remarkable.
0: He needs to be someone that I think is getting 4, 5, 6, 7, 8 touches a game because of what he can do on the ground and as a receiver.
1: Welcome to the Ty Johnson Show, fellas. Ladies and gentlemen, this man is a lunatic in the best form of action, right? What he does, not only in the run game, but he sticks his nose. What we saw Frank Gore Jr. asked to do is fill the role of Ty Johnson in the blocking schemes, especially on these third downs where you know that they're bringing the house. He's a great running back, a great interjection of energy also into this offense. I'm excited to see how they wet his whistle, how they get him back into the fold. Hopefully it's a nitty-gritty run. This is a dude who likes a few baptisms. He likes to lower his shoulder, and that's the kind of style of offense that this offense is. Welcome back to the fold, my friend. Ty Johnson, you beauty.
0: Yeah, let's stick right here because we can jump into X-Factors. He's an X-Factor in this game because we haven't seen him yet in this Joe Brady offense. It has been almost primarily, like, if there's a running play, it has been to James Cook.
1: Yep.
0: And to not necessarily say that he's past his prime, I just referenced that even at age 28, he is relatively low mileage, but it's a long season. You have plans for January and potentially February. He, to me, needs to be a bigger part of this offense. The other offensive X-Factor beyond our guy, Ty Johnson, that you've raved about, rightfully so, I think the other two tight ends. We've talked ad nauseum. I wrote about it. You know, 13 personnel, 34% of the time. It's been the Dalton Kincaid show at tight end. Jackson Hawes doesn't have a catch yet. Dawson Knox only has a couple of catches. I think this could be a game, maybe I could weave this into bold predictions, where we see more usage and more targets for tight end two and tight end three that are very prominent features in this Bills offense.
1: Are we sticking to offensive guys?
0: Whatever, sure.
1: Because honestly, I'm going to piggyback off you. And you talked about it. The word of the day is going to be ad nauseum in regards to this tight end group. This poor horse is dead, but rightfully so. We want to make sure this horse is dead because that tight end group deserves the flowers that they deserve, what they've been asked to do. We saw Dawson Knox come into the fold with a touchdown. I could have a few bold predictions, but I think we're going to see Jackson Hawes today being integrated into the pass schematics and being able to receive a few prominent. I mean, yes, you're going to ditch the ball here. You think about James Cook and or Dalton being able to do that, and even Khalil as a security blanket. But how about we see Jackson Hawes step on the fold as a security blanket or even an established guy who's on an established route?
0: How about the defensive side?
1: I got you.
0: There's certainly a lot of horses up front, if we're going to stay with the horse theme of this segment. I'm going to go, actually, with D. Alford as an X-Factor.
1: Love that.
0: Super twitchy, was brought in as this overachieving, sudden, smaller slot corner to deal with the smaller, light, quick separators in the slot in today's NFL. He's gotten off to an okay start to his Bills career. He's going to see Ladd McConkey, who to me is the most stable offensive weapon for Justin Herbert. He's only been in the slot 55% of the time, a little under 55% of the time in these first two games for the Chargers, but he is mostly doing his work on the interior where there is space, not out wide. So I think an X factor, I don't want to necessarily say that D. Alford's play will hinge, or like that this game will ultimately hinge on the play of D. Alford.
1: Very well could.
0: But I want to see a couple pass breakups. Yeah. I want to see Justin Herbert looking at that first read, which is a lot of the time Ladd McConkey, and not seeing an open throwing window because of the suddenness from D. Alford.
1: I mean, Ladd McConkey is one of those storylines that's being overshadowed because the guy's actually on IR. But when he went down with that rib injury in week one and came back kind of a shell of himself, that whole offense sputtered. Mm-hmm. And talking about D. Alford, right, like, there was no one who made a bigger jump from week one to week two on the
0: Agreed.
1: Buffalo Bills, in my opinion. Like, I still think about when Jahmyr Gibbs was, he hit it frontside and then bounced it back. When we've seen these plays time and time again, hit for 20 or 30 yards, and he was just in relentless pursuit, which often, if you have that kind of makeup, a guy who's going to pursue, even if you're on the complete opposite end of the field, usually everything else follows suit. My guy on defense is going to be a dude who's a little bit overshadowed but has been very productive, and a guy brought in this offseason who's a defensive captain, and it's Bradley Chubb. Okay. Ooh. We have two defensive linemen who are going to garner a lot of attention in these Wednesday and Thursday install meetings from the Chargers, right? That's Greg Rousseau and that's Deion Walker.
0: Sure.
1: But Bradley Chubb on his own, but he had a sack and a half, and a lot of that, of course, is just, we talked about with D. Alford, just the way he plays football. But this is a dude who has some vitality left in his system, who a guy who, if you leave him alone on an island or you leave him alone with a tight end to block and play action, who's going to have a lot of juice, has been doing it for a very long time.
0: And he's going to probably see more of those opportunities, right? Because you absolutely, like you just said, Deion Walker is the headliner, but Greg Rousseau has gotten off to an all-pro caliber start as well. I wouldn't be surprised if in a game that features so many backup offensive linemen for the Chargers, if Mike McDaniel wants to leave someone one-on-one, it's probably Bradley Chubb. He has four pressures in each of his first two games for the Bills. Prime opportunity for him to have another big outing.
1: I totally agree. And speaking of the offensive line situation for the Chargers, usually when teams are in this sputter, mm-hmm. you lean on the guys, the established dudes, the guys that you've paid and you've invested in to be the stalwarts of the locker room. But, I mean, Joe Alt and Rashawn Slater have, they're coming off of very, we'll talk about profound, very intensive surgeries.
0: Yeah.
1: They're probably still getting their feet wet too. But, I mean, there's a prime opportunity for, okay, so I'll tell you this. This was pertained to field goal protection.
0: Okay.
1: All right, so all you had to do is put on film once of field goal protection that you got run over, and then for the next six games, it was, okay, prove to me that you can hold up.
0: Mm.
1: If you got ran over once, they were going to attack you over and over again. Now, it's not going to be that exponential of a time frame for these guys, but they're going to test these tackles, and now it's an opportunity. It's one-on-one which we would have said at the beginning of the season is two of the better stalwart bookend tackles in this league who are trying to prove something tonight.
0: All right, we are going to step aside here on the Buffalo Bills pregame show. Chris Trapasso and Mitch Morse. Plenty more to get to. We're a little over 45 minutes away from kickoff. The fans are filing in. It is a glorious day.
1: Glorious day.
0: That's the word I keep using because it's just too perfect. It is absolutely glorious here in Orchard Park. We will have plenty more to get to here on the Bills pregame show. This is the Buffalo Bills Radio Network.
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0: Welcome back to the Buffalo Bills pregame show here on the Buffalo Bills Radio Network. Mitch is, of course, holding court, as he graciously has done with all these Bills fans. His neighbors from Jacksonville that fly up were just here in the booth. Bills, Chargers, 45 minutes away here inside the new Highmark Stadium. I mean, we're not inside. We're in the outer concourse in the secured area of the field right next to the Bison and the mini field. Mitch, we were just talking about 13 personnel, tight ends, and I want you to reference what you've seen in those formations, like these wrinkles that you're noticing just with your mind that is so attuned to different wrinkles up front. What have you liked in those formations from the Bills?
1: Not only the amount of times that they're presenting it, but it's the flavor. We talked about it off air prior to this game, earlier this week. Mm-hmm. It's the flavors that they do it. It's how they present it. It's also not only the tight end group, but these receivers like a DJ Moore and Keon Coleman being part of like a almost like a trips, like a clustered trips formation with mm-hmm. the other tight end on the right side. So it's presenting as almost like a beefed up, 14 personnel, if you want to call it. Not quite, because there's some big boys. But what I love is their ability to not only implement the play action pass. Now, sometimes it does stress the front side tackle if that front side tight end is asked to release. I think there's going to be some chipping, and they do a very good job.

0: and what that does and what that stresses the end-man line of scrimmage, who now, if you're bouncing these plays out, which they like to do, the end-man line of scrimmage is a small guy. So now you're putting these guys and these runners in a very advantageous situation. So it's just real treat to see these guys go.
1: So we are going to say very distinctly that the tight ends, 13 personnel, absolutely hot going into this game. And this hot and cold segment is sponsored by Zenner & Ritter. 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I will throw in my cold Bills player, Bills narrative going into this game. They have to be a little bit better with the pass defense. I think that's something that Jim Leonard has really zeroed in on in these first two games, that they probably gave up more first downs through the air, more passing yards to C.J. Stroud, and then especially in the second half against Jared Goff. Although the game script certainly factored in there that the Bills did have two 14-point leads in that game, kind of let the Lions get back into it a little bit, didn't want any quick strikes. A lot of those Lions touchdowns were long, methodical drives. But let's jump now to our second former Bills, and this former wide receiver is also a Buffalo Bills Radio Network alum, Donald Jones, joining the show. Morning. Hi, Donald. How's it going?
2: Hey, Donald. It's good to see you, buddy.
3: Thank you. Thank you.
1: So was it also traffic for you? I mean, Lee was here earlier, and he was pushed a little bit because there was a lot more tailgating traffic than maybe we got last week.
3: You know what? I mean, I came up in the middle of the night. Okay. So I got here, I don't know, 5 o'clock in the morning, something what? Like that. So I actually came really close to the stadium and took a nap, and then I came over. I had to do another show with Sean Merriman. So I just took a nap close to the stadium. So I didn't hit any traffic. I was good.
1: And you know what's awesome, too, that like me being on this show came from, I would fill in, and I have been filling in on One Bills Live for the last 5 years. You were like part of the original Bills produced show, the John Murphy show with Donald Jones. I remember watching it and listening to it for a long time. So you're like very media savvy joining us here in the booth.
3: Something like that.
1: Okay.
3: You know, I like to think I was media savvy. We had a lot of fun on the show. We did, you know, and it was my first time. I went to school for media, but that was my first time actually being on the show. John taught me a lot, you know, working with John, a guy who's been in media for 40 plus years.
1: Legend.
3: A legend in the game. He taught me a lot, and he really helped me grow in the media.
1: All right, we asked Lee Evans about the acclimation from going from a college setting at wide receiver to suddenly you're in the NFL. We were expecting that maybe Skylar Bell was going to be up for this game, but DJ Moore and Keon Coleman both active. So instead of talking about what it's like being a rookie in the NFL, we were just referencing X factors in this game. And I know it's easy to think, hey, the Bills are 2-0, the Chargers are 0-2, the Bills are going to cruise. It's still an NFL game. These are still quality players. Who can you single out on either side of the ball for the Bills that you feel is going to be an X factor, and his performance can really go a long way in the Bills winning this contest?
3: So offensively, right, everybody thinks Josh Allen, everybody thinks James Cook, the wide receivers, obviously. But to me, football has become a game where the offenses are a lot more spread out.
1: Sure.
3: You start to see these safeties, these hybrid safety linebacker type of guys.
1: Derwin James, one of them?
3: Yeah, those type of guys.
1: Sure.
3: And so when you have a tight end that can really like stretch the field or just be a weapon in the middle of the field, it opens things up for the wide receivers and for everybody else. So I think that Kincaid and Dalton Knox can really be weapons in this game and true X-Factors.
1: That's exactly what I thought, Mitch.
0: I mean, for me, we could talk about it. Honestly, here's what's been burning in my chest. The Holy Spirit told me to ask you. You're a seasoned veteran with the microphone on. John Murphy schooled Hard Knocks, right?
4: Right.
0: I'm a rookie myself in this space. I'm getting the Chris Trapasso baptism, and it's been a beautiful one. How do you navigate, of course, still being a fan of a certain team or this team, and then looking at it pragmatically, especially if you still have relationships on the team? If you had to give me a little bit of advice, put your coaching cap on, what would you tell me?
3: Man, and that's the toughest thing, because you have a job to do, mm-hmm. right? And you have to obviously service the listeners out there. And so you want to be as honest as you can be, but also still, you know, cultivate those relationships, and you have those relationships with the team and in the organization. It's a tough thing to do. The only thing I can tell you is to do your job, right? And your job is for the listeners. You have a job to do. The only thing that you can think about on air is doing your job. You just have to figure out a way to say things the right way.
0: Totally.
3: Yep.
0: Yeah.
1: Okay, Donald.
0: Easier said than done sometimes.
3: Right, yes.
1: Totally. Last week, with the Bills on Thursday Night Football on Amazon Prime.

0: Obviously, Ryan Fitzpatrick was in the building, someone you know very well.
1: Mm-hmm.
0: If there's not anything that pops right into your head, that's totally fine. But do you have, like, your favorite Ryan Fitzpatrick story, either from when he was your quarterback on this Bills team in the early 2010s, or even since, that he's obviously gone full bore into the media realm where you've had interactions with him after your playing careers?
2: So when I was playing, we went out to Arizona. At that time, he lived in Arizona.
0: Yep.
2: So myself, Stevie, Marcus Easley, David Nelson.
0: That was the whole wide receiver crew.
2: The whole crew. That's
0: great.
2: You know, we all went out there. We stayed at his house for like a week. And so one day, and it was like every day was something different. First of all, he was cooking. He had a hibachi grill outside. He cooked every day for us.
1: Multifaceted.
2: Yeah, exactly. and so, you know, we would hit golf balls. He had a putting green. He had all types of stuff at his house. Every day we'd go to the batting cages, or we went to play golf. Or one day we went off-roading, and he had these two off-road Rangers. And so we go off-roading out in the desert in Arizona, and Fred Jackson went with us. And so Ryan is driving one of them. Fred is driving the other one. And we go way up in the mountains. There was no cell phone service, anything like that. We get all the way to the top. Now, as we're going up, you know, I'm riding with Fred. And I keep saying, like, Fred, listen, bro, you tripping right now. Like, you riding this thing. You're getting a little too close to the edge for me. And so he's, like, hitting every bump. Like, nah, we're all right. With the wheels, we'll be all right. We catch a flat at the top of the mountain.
0: Oh, my God.
2: And so now we had to walk this thing down the mountain, slow motion. And so that is one of the things that people don't think about. Like,
0: sure.
2: The guys outside of here, outside of the locker room, we have fun outside here.
0: Yeah, I was just going to say, like, I have such fond memories of that Bills team because it was kind of a ragtag group with Fitzpatrick being a seventh rounder, you being undrafted, mm-hmm. David Nelson on that team, Stevie Johnson. The fact that you guys are still, like, we're still getting together outside of your playing careers, like, that probably, I think, shows how tight you were and really how close-knit a lot of these Bills teams are.
2: So, I mean, these Bills teams are a close-knit bunch. You have really no choice but to be, because when I was here, it almost sometimes felt like we weren't in the NFL, right? Like, I had a bunch of friends that played for the Giants, and they played for, like, the Dolphins. They played for these, you know, bigger market teams,
0: yep.
2: Right? Chicago, all of those cities. And we were here in Buffalo, and we just felt like we were kind of just isolated over here in Buffalo. At that time, I mean, we had a lot of fun. We would be, like, 500. We didn't have a million cameras around us. So we had no choice but to be close-knit. Everything, Thanksgiving, Christmas, we did it all together. The other thing is, a bunch of us came in. Stevie was a seventh-round pick.
0: Mm-hmm.
2: David was undrafted. Naaman was undrafted. I was undrafted. So, you know, Fitz was a seventh-round pick. Freddie was undrafted. So we all came in this league the same way. And when you come in the same way, you feel like, all right, we got to do this thing together.
0: Those are your brothers,
2: yeah,
0: for sure.
2: Exactly.
0: All right, Donald Jones joining us here on the Bills pregame show. We have to hit a break. We're a little over 30 minutes away from the start of Bills and Chargers here in Week 3 on what we're saying is a glorious afternoon.
1: Beautiful.
0: Inside Orchard Park. Donald, thank you so much for joining
2: us.
0: Yes, sir.
2: Thank you for having me.
0: This is the Bills pregame show. Plenty more to get to after we come back from the break. This is Buffalo Bills football.
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0: Welcome back to the Buffalo Bills, a pregame show here on the Buffalo Bills Radio Network. I am Chris Trapasso, your co-host, joined by my esteemed colleague, Mitch Morse. Bills Chargers in 30 minutes inside the new Highmark Stadium to begin Week 3, Sunday's action of Week 3. This week's game is presented by Wegmans, the official tailgate headquarters of the Buffalo Bills, and this year's edition of the Bring the Storm ice cream that Mitch and I both sampled, sensational, is available now in all Wegman stores, and this is the proud partner of the Huddle for Hunger game, which is helping food insecurity in the region. You referenced in the last segment, Mitch, that Bradley Chubb is your X factor for this game. If there's going to be a lot more attention on Greg Rousseau and on Deion Walker, and now with Ed Oliver back on the inside, Bradley Chubb's going to get more opportunities to get those one-on-ones. You know who else has been good in the first couple weeks? Rushing the passer from the outside, off an Achilles injury. Michael Hoyt. And our very own Chris Brown sat down with Michael Hoyt earlier this week. Here's the interview.
12: All right, Michael, first, congratulations are in order. Your first sack as a Bill. I know it was a half sack, but it's still on the board. In your return from injury, so that had to be very gratifying, with the long road back that it was this past year. When do you think was the moment for you, though, when you felt, I'm back? Was it getting that half sack, or was it sometime sooner?
13: It's been steps the whole way through. I think being out there for day one of training camp, that was a big milestone for me. Being able to go out and play in a game-like setting in a preseason game, big step for me. Week one, being out there, that's the big step. But to be able to check the box and say, like, you can still do this, you still got a sack, like, good to go, I think mentally more than anything, it's like, all right, sweet, we're good. Yeah.
12: And that's when you're like, okay, I'm back. It's like you've convinced yourself of that. There's also, like, probably a different place, which is the mental hurdle of telling yourself, I can just let it go and play. I would imagine that's got to come even before that moment where you're in a positive mindset because you know that's healthy for you, but there's also the assuredness of, like, mental hurdle cleared, I'm just going to go play, right? There's like there is a slight difference there.
13: There is, but I really tried to, like, not think about that. Yeah. I kind of let the trainers and the PTs that I've been working with, and, Neil Alchosh as a surgeon, just be like, when they say I'm good, I'm good to go. Yeah. And because I didn't want to, like, have to self-regulate that and worry, like, am I good to go? Do I have anything to worry about? I'm just like, they tell me when I'm good to go. and I'm going to go 100 miles an hour.
12: Okay. Yeah. All right. Interesting. Defensive coordinator Jim Leonard, I don't know if you heard him last week coming off the Thursday night game, but he said our defense right now is a bit of a boom or bust defense. That's not good enough. He wants to kind of get more consistency from the group from start to finish in games. He believes at this point it's technique and execution that's keeping the defense from playing more consistently. Do you feel that is just something that's corrected through reps, or is that an oversimplification?
13: Yeah, I mean, it's guys learning how to work with each other. We obviously have two home games in a row, three home games in a row. So as a defense, we've got to be able to communicate in the noise. And it's a new defense. Like, words are different, people are different, and, you know, it looks awesome and sharp when it's in practice and everybody can hear. But when you go to that game, there is that element of, like, these are live bullets and there's no do-overs. You can't, like, Xerox and, like, run the play again. So, you know, there is some of that, like, adjusting to bringing the plays from practice into the game and executing them in the noise. And so, I mean, some of that is, you know, in my opinion, like, it's early week one stuff. But obviously, you know, giving up 31 points 2 weeks in a row, way too many points. You know, we were appreciative of the offense for scoring more than that.
12: Right.
13: So, but, you know, for us to be like a good team, complimentary football, you know, we can really make these games not have to come down to the wire and put teams away early if we handle our stuff on defense.
12: Yeah. And don't get me wrong, the pass rush has certainly had its moments through two games. How do you feel the coordination of the pass rush has gone, knowing you're calling a lot of those games? Because the pressure calls seem to be timed up better this past game than in week one. Would you agree with that?
13: Like, yeah, I mean, and a lot of that is, again, like, you know, we have to time up their cadence and time up their silent cadence, right, and be able to communicate non-verbally. So a lot of that stuff we're working with. But yeah, I mean, this group's, it's a lot of fun to rush with because we have a lot of different tools. We're all very different rushers. Greg and Dion are very different than me and Bradley, and Ed Oliver is like a beast in his own right. So, you know, we've got a lot of different tools and we're still trying to move pieces around and figure out, like, all right, what are our best opportunities to rush? And it's going to change on who we're playing. It's going to change what we want to show, what we don't want to show, all that type of stuff.
12: Yeah. I particularly enjoyed the fake stunt and the hesitation moves that you guys employed in the pass rush plan last week. Who gets credit for that idea? Because you don't see that terribly often in the league.
13: Yeah, I mean, that one, our coach last year, Ryan Nielsen, he taught me that one. And then, you know, I didn't want to lose it. And so we have kind of worked on it here and there from training camp, like, into once we break St. John Fisher, bring it back to here. So, you know, we try to rep it a couple times. But it's one of those ones where both guys kind of have to be on the same page.
12: Yeah.
13: And, you know, there's coordination to it. And you have to know exactly what the protection is. So there's, it's not like you can just go out and it's like, if you go like this, like, that's not going to happen. But if you can get the right call at the right time, and it just so happened, like, in that game, it was a fourth down. We knew the slide was going away. It was like, guys, this is the spot to do it. And so let's do it. Yeah.
12: And it worked pretty well. Chargers are a team still trying to find themselves a little bit after an 0-2 start. Plenty of execution issues for them. You've been in this league long enough to know that any team that starts 0-2 is going to be a desperate bunch going into their third game because they know they can't really afford to go 0-3. The statistic's not in their favor if they go 0-3 to make the playoffs. I think it goes down to like 4% historically. So how do you ensure that your team matches the kind of intensity you know they're going to bring right from the jump?
13: Yeah, I mean, like you said, there's no bad teams in the NFL. Every team in the NFL has, like, the best football players in the world, and they've been the best players on their teams their entire lives. Like, everybody's good. So it kind of comes down to who executes better in that three-hour window. You know, and it's certainly, we've all discussed, like, an 0-2, hungry dogs on the road, like, they're going to give us, like, their best. So, you know, for us, it's, one, we got to match that intensity, but, you know, what we talk about is, you know, we're building something bigger than just individual games. None of what we're doing here is just beat the Chargers, just beat, you know, next week the Patriots. It's just, what we want to do is build a system and build standards that are, you know, Super Bowl caliber.
12: Make success inevitable.
13: Right. So, you know, that's for us. So we're never going to rise and fall to the level of our competition. We're going to play to our standard at all times.
12: And then finally, what player on your side of the ball do you feel has exceeded expectations just in terms of their play through the first two games?
13: Like, everybody's going to say Dion Walker. I mean, even last game, like, we were messing around with him on the bench because I've never seen like a player take over a game without actually like recording any stats yet. But I mean, the tip balls, the batted force affected throws, like hurry pressures on the quarterback, like Deion took over last game, and it doesn't exactly show up on the score sheet, but you turn on the tape, is like, that's the guy.
12: Yeah, I think he had like one assisted tackle, yeah. But like batted passes, forced, and not only that, he's pushing a quarterback to other guys for sacks too, right? Like,
13: I mean, just if you're a quarterback and you look and you see Greg Rousseau and Deion Walker just like holding their hands in the air, you're like, where am I going to throw this? So I'm throwing to the other side
12: or underhand or
13: yeah.
12: something.
13: Yeah, exactly.
12: Fair enough. All right, that's Bills outside linebacker Michael Hoyt. Good luck getting a win today. Stay in one piece, and good luck the rest of the way.
13: Thank you so much. Appreciate it.
12: All right, that's Michael Hoyt, guys. Mitch and Chris, we'll send it back to you.
0: Six pressures and a 17% pressure rate for Michael Hoyt through two games. Super impressive, especially coming off an early November Achilles tear. He has been very good in those sub-package rush roles through two games. We'll see how he performs today against the Chargers. We have to step aside one more segment ahead here on the Bills pregame show. 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
0: Back here on the Buffalo Bills pregame show on the Buffalo Bills Radio Network, I am Chris Trapasso, your co-host with my colleague, my bearded gigantic lumberjack of a colleague, Mitch Morse. The juices are flowing now. You're standing up. You're, like, ready to go in there and maybe take some snaps today from Josh Allen.
1: I am a creature of habit. At this point of the show, pee is coming out of my ears, so I have to stand up so that my guts don't push my bladder, to bust.
0: Before, thank you for that visual, Mitch. Before we get to this game, which starts in a little over 20 minutes, let's hit some bold predictions. Some members of Bills Mafia stopped by to give us some bold predictions.
1: We sure did.
0: What did we get most recently in our last break?
1: Yeah, we already talked about what Tammy and Suzette with a Z were. It was bold, but I felt like we could get bolder.
0: Mm-hmm.
1: And as people are becoming more, let's say, socially lubricated and their juices are flowing, the predictions have gotten bolder. A tag team of Kevin and Bobby, just two All-American names right there. Kevin and Bobby showed up, and Kevin was feeling a little bold. He said that the Bills are going to rout the Chargers 41-17.
0: Another 41-point outburst.
1: Hey, listen, he likes what he's seen, and he wants more. He's a greedy guy, and I like it.
0: All right, well, let's stay there, Mitch. What about you? You're the expert, the former center that hiked the football to Josh Allen for many years across the street. What's your big, bold prediction today? Which we have to keep score. Mitch is he's gotten one right, one incorrect. I am 1-for-2 as well. I missed Khalil Shakir catches last week. We got to get back on the wagon. I mean, I do, but I want to see you get a little streak going of these bold predictions. So,
1: We're talking bold, and I'm going to step outside of my comfort zone, which is the offense. And I'm putting a little onus on special teams, which doesn't get enough love just in general, and of course the defense. I'm expecting a non-offensive touchdown today. I want to see the return game alive, or maybe even a blocked field goal and or a fumble. And then on defense, we talked about it. This defense is just continuing to step into their own and continuing to get this communication going. Another opportunity in a loud environment with the Chargers, who are already kind of dealing with some communication issues and trying to find a place, maybe a statement piece down the field. Interception for a tutty.
0: On that note, do you foresee anything with the Chargers special teams maybe trying, a fake field goal or anything tricky in this game?
1: You must have some serious spectacles on to see inside this brain chasm, my friend. I was thinking the exact thing. All right, the name we need to think about is Ryan Ficken, the special teams coordinator for the Los Angeles Chargers. And if I had my coaching cap on, which I often do to no avail, this is the third game we've talked about it at nauseam, or one of our favorite words, about the Chargers trying to grasp for something to give them a little bit of momentum. Mm-hmm. This is going to be a momentum game. I'm expecting, if I'm on the Bills coaching staff, I'm going through the whole chasm of what this guy has put on paper, or not even on paper, but on the films, prior to when he started, up to when this guy started. Because this is what I'm thinking. I'm expecting a little bit of razzle dazzle from their special teams. You got to have your eyes and ears disciplined, especially in the field goal department, if it's in that kind of median, high red zone area.
0: Especially, too, just for a team that has looked, like we talked with Chris Brown and Eric Wood earlier, out of sorts offensively.
1: Yep.
0: That if they have a drive that does get past the 50 in this game and they're in Bills territory, but they stall, they might say, look, we're not going to necessarily try to go for it on 4th and 6. And keep Justin Herbert out there, but actually let's just try a fake field goal to get the juices going a little bit.
1: Got to go to the annals, the past of this man, and see what he's got.
0: All right, I'm going with my bold prediction, putting it out there on the record.
1: Tell me now.
0: 5-plus sacks of Justin Herbert in this game. He's entering this contest the most pressured quarterback in football. Over 45% of his dropbacks have been a pressure dropback. And in the first two games, they had more of their regular offensive linemen that they were expecting to be on the field this season. They're down to their third string left guard, rookie center playing again, your guy Jake Slaughter. They have a bunch of new pieces. You talked about the communication. I think whether it's Bradley Chubb, who was your X factor, Michael Hoyt, who we heard talk to Chris Brown earlier this week, Greg Rousseau, Deion Walker, Ed Oliver-Beck. The Bills' horses are back up front.
1: No doubt.
0: I think we see 5-plus sacks from the Bills' defense.
1: I think that's a great bold prediction, because this is a team that in the offseason, the Chargers, they tried to make a conscious effort. He was pressured 240 times last year, gave up 53 sacks, maybe even 58. It just seems to be the same deuce, same toilet for them. They're going to try to find a way to do this, but 5 sacks seems very plausible.
0: All right, this has been such a fun Bills pregame show. A 1 p.m. kick. It's like we never get any of these anymore, so we need to acknowledge everyone that helped make this show possible.
1: Let's do that.
0: Executive producer Jay Harris, technical producer Greg Harvey, producer Jonathan Harkey sitting right across from
1: me. Yeah, dude.
0: Engineer Todd Brody, managing director, media sales and affiliate relations, Chet Osachi.
1: Chet.
0: Coordinator of media partnership sales, Connor Gates, and our guy in our ear, the producer at Cumulus, Matt Voles. Mitch and I will be back for halftime, of course, for a very quick show. And after the break, you will be sent to the broadcast booth for Chris Brown and Eric Wood with Steve Tasker on the sidelines for Bills Chargers to start week three. Glorious afternoon. Thank you so much for listening to the Buffalo Bills pregame show, and this is the Buffalo Bills Radio Network.
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27: We're ready for kickoff. 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
24: 2-0 Buffalo Bills play host to the 0-2 Los Angeles Chargers. Chris Brown and Eric Wood coming to you live from Highmark Stadium in Orchard Park, New York. We'll catch up with Steve Tasker down on the sidelines in just a second. And it's another first here in this new stadium, as today is the first 1 p.m. kickoff in the regular season. And Eric, it has been a scorching hot start for Buffalo's offense through the first 2 weeks. Right now they are the most efficient and most explosive offense in the NFL.
28: Yeah, they lead the NFL in scoring. They're second in total offense per game at 428 yards. They're clicking on all cylinders. Josh Allen playing maybe the sum of the best football of his entire career. Just looks to be in complete control of everything going on from the start at the line of scrimmage through the end of the play on each and every down. It's been an extremely impressive start by this offense.
7: Bills offense is atop the league in yards per play at just over 7, first in passing yards per play at almost 9.5, with their run game not far behind, fourth best in the league at just over 5 yards per play. Defensively, coordinator Jim Leonard says his defense has been boom or bust through the first 2 weeks, and that's not good enough as he sees it. After week one, he pointed to processing problems. After week two, the conversation has changed. In his eyes, on the to-do list, technique and execution.
28: Yeah, and we thought boom or bust coming into the season meant that we were going to be blitzing teams so much that maybe we give up some big plays. That hasn't necessarily been the case at all. We've kept things fairly simple. A majority of our blitzes coming on early downs and more run blitzes, not necessarily exotic looks on third downs like we might have expected from a Jim Leonard defense. And so he's mainly talking about the back end of the defense, and that's the entire back seven. And being in unison in their zone coverages, then when they have their man-to-man opportunities, that's a lot of where the technique he's talking about is coming into effect.
7: Deficiencies aside, the run defense performed well against Detroit last week. Half of Jahmyr Gibbs' 16 carries went for no gain or a loss. Chargers come in with a boatload of problems at 0-2. Eric, their execution has been especially poor. Last week might have been rock bottom. I'll let you explain some of that. But on top of that, they've got a myriad of injuries to deal with as well. But this figures to be a very desperate team, knowing they cannot start the season 0-3.
28: Absolutely. And this is a team that came into the season with high expectations. They've really struggled under Mike McDaniel, comes over from the Dolphins head coach to be their offensive coordinator. Doesn't seem to be a great marriage right now with Justin Herbert, but 3 weeks in, you expect to see some added level of comfort from Justin Herbert out there, and it looks like a disjointed offense. And, you know, to me, in a desperate situation, sometimes you might just get back to some of the stuff that worked in the past, and I'd expect them to try to run the football. I know the Bills' defense, the strength has been the run defense, but any team that is watching this Bills offense on film right now has to be thinking, let's try to play keep away.
7: Since the playoffs expanded in 2020, teams that start the season 0-3 have just a 4% chance of reaching the postseason. Time to check in with our sideline reporter, Bills Wall of Famer Steve Tasker. And Steve, there were some question marks at the receiver position for the Bills on the injury report, with both Keon Coleman and DJ Moore questionable for today's game. But we got some good news on both.
9: Yeah, both these guys are going to give it a go. And you can bet, too, Brownie, that if the both of them are going, they feel good about both of them. They're not going to go in with two questionable guys on the injury report. They need to make sure they've got enough guys to at least finish the game. So you can bet both Keon Coleman and DJ Moore feel really good about their ability to start and to finish this game today. Also, Ed Oliver set to make his Highmark Stadium debut. He was a late scratch in the opener, but now it's going to be exciting, and a lot of people are excited to see him and Deion Walker team up against an interior offensive line for the Chargers that has been struggling of late. Of course, Deion Walker has exploded onto the scene and been a dominant force. Now, for the first time, we're going to see him and Ed Oliver together, and the Chargers offensive line has gone through it. They have Keyote Iwasuka is probably going to start today, or it could be Trey Pickens. They do not know exactly. They're both listed. Jake Slaughter, a center, making only his third start in the NFL. And, of course, Cole Strange, who is nursing an injury himself, at the right guard position. So the interior of the Chargers line has really gone through it. We'll see if they can get it going against the two defensive tackles for the Bills. Also, safety up, Elijah Molgen out with a hamstring. David Njoku, the tight end, to IR for the Chargers. We expect a rookie safety, Genesis Smith, to replace Molden, and Orande Gadsden to replace Njoku. All of these shifting around leads and is kind of a symptom of how the Chargers have been struggling. But make no mistake, you guys said it, the Bills are expecting their best punch today.
7: All right, thanks very much, Steve. We'll catch up with you shortly after kickoff. Eric, the Chargers' defense has had its share of problems, too, leaving wide open spaces in their defensive backfield for opposing passing games to exploit. They have done well in stopping the run the first 2 weeks. What kind of approach do we expect they might take with this high-powered Buffalo offense?
28: Yeah, I think they're going to try to continue to do what they've been doing, which is more blitzing on early downs to try to get some tackles for loss. That's where you see them only giving up 2.7 yards per carry on the season. They've been able to cause contact in the backfield going against the Cardinals and the Raiders, especially last week. The back end of their defense has got to try to stand up against this Bills offense. You're talking about the Bills, who lead the NFL in yards per pass play at 8.8 yards per play. 28th in the NFL are the Chargers, and they haven't played two prolific quarterbacks. You're talking Jacoby Brissett in week one and Kirk Cousins week two.
7: And as we heard Steve Tasker just mention, they're without one of their starting safeties, Elijah Molden, out with a hamstring injury. He's expected to be replaced by rookie Genesis Smith, who filled in for him last week after he went down with the injury. And then Derwin James, their other starting safety, broke his pinky last week. He's going to be playing with a cast on one of his hands. He figures to draw the Dalton Kincaid coverage assignment. It'll be interesting to see if he's compromised in any way. Got to take a break here. The coin toss and opening kickoff are coming up. 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
7: 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Ferguson, Bradley Chubb, Deion Dawkins for the Bills. Cleet Blakeman is your head referee today, now in his 19th season as an NFL official and 17th as a head referee. Let's send it down to him for the opening coin toss.
32: 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Today's coin, shield side is heads, T side is tails. The shield is heads, T is tails. 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
7: Back at Highmark Stadium where the Bills pull one out, 24-16 over the winless Chargers, who remain winless as the Bills have now moved to 40-10 since 2020 when kickoff time is 1 p.m. Their 800 winning percentage is best in the league over that span. But, Eric, I think if you ask the Bills themselves, they would put this victory in the ugly category and might even capitalize the U.
8: Yeah, but you'll take it. You'll take it. You turn the ball over five times, you should lose in this league. And there's a 97% chance, historically, when you lose the turnover battle by four or more, that you do lose the game. But the Bills made enough plays. They got the run game going in the second half. James Cook goes for 154 yards in the game. They just made the plays they needed to. And then on the defensive side of the football, really gutsy performance out there.
7: Yeah, defense you have to give a lot of credit to here. They really stepped up and got stops when they needed it. Rousseau had a big sack to force a punt. You also had the C.J. Gardner-Johnson interception. And then the turnover on downs even late in the game in the fourth quarter. I mean, they were all instrumental in giving the Bills just enough time and enough possessions to kind of take the lead and then ultimately win the game.
8: Yeah, and all three of those plays that you mentioned all led to Bills touchdowns. That's complimentary football when you needed it most. And so the Bills are able to escape one here. And look, there's plenty to learn from in this game. You know, not clean enough up front offensively for the Bills. Offensive line struggled, especially in their pass protection here. The penalties were an issue today. Obviously, ball security an issue all the way around, whether it was Josh or James Cook on the first play of the game. Dalton Kincaid puts a fumble on the ground as well. They lose all three of those fumbles. But, look, when you can find a way to win these games, it still feels good. The film might not be pretty tomorrow, and there's plenty to correct, but you love making those corrections after a win.
7: James Cook with 154 yards on the ground. He averaged over almost 6.5 yards per carry against a defense that was number one in the league in yards per carry against, allowing just 2.75. He also had a touchdown, as all three touchdowns for the Bills today come on the ground. Two by Allen, one by Cook. With the win, Joe Brady has

0: and won a Super Bowl in that span, and the Colts did it with Peyton Manning and won a Super Bowl on their stretch. Could we be headed to the same fate with the Bills? We are a long way from L.A., but the Bills are 3-0 to start the season. Want to thank our outstanding crew and our downtown Buffalo studios, as well as here on site at Highmark Stadium. Your spotter today was Jim Brunken, parabolic microphone wrangler Ed Schaefer, coordinator media and partnership sales Connor Gates, managing director media and partnership sales Chet Osachi. Your vice president of marketing is Chris Jenkins, associate producer Jonathan Harkey, network game day producer Matt Voltz, associate technical producer Todd Large, game day producer Greg Harvey. Your executive producer is Jay Harris. Well, we had to sweat through that one, but it finished the way we all wanted, as the Bills are 3-0, in the immortal words of the late Al Davis, just win, baby. The next time we will catch up with you will be next Sunday, when the Bills host their third consecutive game here at Highmark Stadium and their first division game of the season. They host the New England Patriots for their first matchup in the AFC East. But for Eric Wood, Steve Tasker, and all of us here on the Bills Radio Network, Chris Brown saying so long from Highmark Stadium, where your final once again, Buffalo 24, Chargers 16. Stay tuned. The post-game show is next. This is Buffalo Bills football.
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0: Bunch formation left with three receivers, single receiver right. Herbert in the shotgun, takes the snap, back to pass, has time, deep over the middle, and it's picked off! Coming the other way, out to the 20, the 30, D. Alford, no, it's C.J. Gardner-Johnson, and he's out to the 41-yard line! The biggest defensive play of the game by C.J. Gardner-Johnson!
3: A huge interception from C.J. Gardner-Johnson to flip the momentum during this Bills come-from-behind victory, 24-16. And that was the Highmark Blue Cross Blue Shield play of the day, the interception in the end zone from the Bills' free agent acquisition in this comeback victory. I'm Chris Trapasso alongside Mitch Morse, and you are listening to the Bills' post-game show after a pretty ugly 8-point victory for the Buffalo Bills. Mitch, meat and potatoes, what were you taking most from this game that started off with the Bills in a 10-0 hole? They ultimately outscore the Chargers 24-6 to get this victory.
2: This was a complete team victory, and what I mean by that is the defense stepped up in a big way. The talk of the town the first two games was that this offense was the most prolific offense we've seen in the past two decades, and the defense needed to catch up. Well, we showed that this team and this defense is taking the proper steps to make this a complete team where both teams, or both sides of the ball, granted, forgive me, when they're firing on all cylinders can be scary. That being said, a win is a win, but this is one of those games where you walk in Monday, you know, you just got to sit down and take your lickings, and there's going to be plenty of them. It's a win, but it's a tough night of sleep because all you're doing is watching the All-22. You get these iPads and get an opportunity to watch the game. And this is one where you pour yourself an extra nice, strong bourbon, and you sit there and you sit with yourself and you look at it. I mean, you look at it realistically, right?
3: Yeah.
2: All you can do is have a bunch of guys, 22 dudes, or how many people, way more, 53 guys, look at this film and ask themselves what they could have done better, and there's plenty of that, which is honestly exciting. Like, I'm glad we ended up to have this opportunity and getting a win in the win column, rather. Usually you have these kind of performances, like Eric said prior to, 97% of the time you lose the turnover battle by four or more, you lose this game. And you get an opportunity to have kind of a kick in the pants.

0: And to have that early in the season, especially before, yes, the division opponent we're having is the New England Patriots, the defending AFC representative for the Super Bowl. They just kind of got routed by the Jacksonville Jaguars in Jacksonville. But this is a division. This is a divisional game, and you've seen plenty of football, especially in division games. You can't take these things for granted, and I think this is a great test of that and a great lesson early in the season, especially for the youth of this team. Like, it doesn't matter what the record is. This is NFL football, and guys are prideful, and they're going to put their best foot forward.
1: Yeah, it was the first real long stretch of adversity for the Bills. In week two, they were up 27-10. The Lions came back a little bit. They got it to 24-34, and you're like, okay, maybe this could get a little dicey. This game felt more than a little bit dicey into the third quarter. The Bills, you mentioned, five turnovers. The last time the Bills won a game with both a turnover differential of -4 or five or more turnovers was September 21st, 1997, against the Indianapolis Colts. And the Colts quarterback that day was Jim Harbaugh. So he has been on the wrong end of these games against the Bills, where the Bills are pretty careless with the football. But we can also say
0: kudos to the Chargers
1: for those peanut punches on Dalton Kincaid, on James Cook on the first play of the game, where his knee is nearly to the ground to flip the momentum for a reeling 0-2 team that needed it. It was unprecedented to see the Bills get out to more than a touchdown lead in that fourth quarter. And you referenced the defense, and I want to very quickly touch on that. And you can certainly call us here on the Bills postgame show at 716-427-0989. That's 716-427-0989. You're absolutely right that we were coming out of those first 2 weeks thinking, man, if the defense could play a little better, this team could just be steamrolling the entire NFL. Then the defense showed up in this game when they needed to. We were saying even at halftime, I cannot believe this score is tied. After the score was 10-0, the Chargers' drives were a punt, the end of the half, a field goal, a punt, an interception, turnover on downs, and a field goal. In today's NFL, you're getting the touchback at the 35. Your kicker can kick 50-plus yarders. Yes, I know Cameron Dicker did miss a field goal in this game. To allow only 6 points after getting into a 10-0 hole and those possessions for the Chargers offense on a day where Justin Herbert looked like he had his best stuff.
0: I agree.
1: That was as well as you could probably ask your defense to play, particularly when all the air was sucked out of the stadium early.
0: I mean, I completely agree with you on the Chargers' offense looking pretty dynamic at the beginning, right? The things we had talked about were lacking that Mike McDaniels wanted to do, he was able to do. There was still plenty of motion. They were able to get outside. And just kind of going back to that C.J. Gardner-Johnson interception came such a pivotal moment because coming out
1: of the end zone.
0: Coming out of the third quarter, they had that 13-play drive. Then we had 4 plays and a fumble. Then, of course, they had the punt. Then we had another fumble. Like, it was a 13-10 Chargers game. And then after that, it was all systems ago. This is definitely a team game for sure, but also a game of momentum. And you had the defense breathing life into the offense, which is the last 2 weeks. It was kind of the reciprocating factor.
1: You said it's ultimate team game, and we certainly got that from the Buffalo Bills in this game. You're listening to the Bills postgame show. Chris Trapasso, Mitch Morris, Bills 24, Chargers 16. Let's get to the phones.
0: Let's do it.
1: Jimmy from Akron. You're on with Chris and Mitch. Go right ahead.
2: Hi. I just have to say that I'm kind of disappointed on how they played today, the Bills played today. But I would take the win because it's a win, you know?
1: Yeah, absolutely. And there have been games. I actually wrote about this today for my game day column at Buffalo Rumblings. The one thing that the Sean McDermott Bills were never able to do, they had the most wins since 2020 in the regular season, multiple AFC championship appearances, get that number one seed. And I went back from 21 and 22, and I'm sorry to reference all these games, Mitch. There was always a one or two or three games where it was like, oh, man, the Bills just had three or four turnovers, a fluky bounce here, a bad play here, and they ultimately lose a game that they probably shouldn't have lost. And like you referenced, fourth quarter or late third quarter fumble into the fourth quarter, trailing 13-10, it felt like, you know what? with 5 turnovers in this game, coming from your best players, yep. Josh Allen and James Cook and Dalton Kincaid, it felt like, you know what, this is going to be a game where a team that we reference with Herbert and Derwin James, Khalil Mack, they're going to come out of here with a victory. The Bills were able to still fight back and get this win. I absolutely agree with the caller. I don't know if that was necessarily Jimmy from Akron, but it's huge in the grand. It could be the grand scheme of things, especially with the Chiefs starting 3-0 to get this win. Mitch, speak to what the feeling is probably like in the locker room, where you're like, "All right, collectively, we know that was not our best effort." Hats off to the Chargers forcing those turnovers. Josh looked a little skittish in the pocket, not a lot of guys open. But how do you feel after saying, "All right, I've gotten my 10 minutes of cooling off"? But now I realize we are 3-0.
0: Yeah, you're going to hear a lot of the guys in their post-game press conferences say just what you allude to, exactly what you say, and echo that, right? Like, the most important statistic is the win, having that win in the win column. But, man, if you're a vet, you're also telling the young guys, listen, as a young player with these games, especially if you had a mistake or two, I remember sitting kicking myself. And I remember a coach coming to me, Andy Heck, would come up to me and go, he's my O-line coach, because what are you doing? I said, I just had a terrible game. And he got on my ass. He was like, the only important thing is a win. Let's worry about that tomorrow. Like, tonight, enjoy the win, because these are so hard to come by. I know that the outside noise leading up to this week, and we were guilty of it too, was talking about how desperate these Chargers were. How could they turn the ball over 6 times? The Bills did it, or fumble it 6 times. Mm-hmm. Bills turned it over 5 times. But this is the National Football League. These are professional, grown men who get paid to do this job as well. So, like I said, enjoy this win. But understand, when you wake up in the morning, it's not going to be a very comfortable Monday when you watch the film. And you have to let it. You have to take the criticism. And these leaders and these guys who know they need to step up, and they hold themselves to a high standard, and they're being held to a high standard from Joe Brady, and because they've been doing it for a very long time. You have to clean up these mistakes, because if you want that, if you want to take that next step,
1: and get that one seed,
0: if you want to make that one, get that one seed, there's going to be a few other games like this where you're going to have to claw. It's not always going to be sunshine and rainbows where you're blowing teams out and you're putting 40 on the board. That's just not the NFL. It was fun. It was very fun, and we want to see that. That's the standard. But understand what you got here. Take your licks. Be very, very real with yourself. Sit with yourself. And then also take Tuesday, and then when Wednesday comes about, attack it. Attack the work week.
1: Yeah, I mean, I think what you just said, that this is the NFL, we tried to really belabor the point during the pregame show that that the Bills cannot take this game lightly. The Washington Commanders beat the defending Super Bowl champion Seahawks today, 33-31. There's just no telling. There's no telling what's going to happen in any game, and the talent level is so close between all these teams, regardless of record, especially early in the season before a ton of injuries hit, that you take 3-0 over, hell, well, we played well, but we ultimately lost by 2 points. A few statistics that really stood out to me in this game. The
0: Bills,
1: that last James Cook rush that ultimately sealed the victory, they ended up outgaining the Chargers by 2 yards. And you pointed it out to me on the Jumbotron, the Bills had more rushing yards, 176, than passing yards, 174. Not very common for that to ultimately be the case for the Bills. James Cook, 24 carries, 154 yards, and a touchdown.
0: Happy birthday, buddy.
1: That is 6.4 yards per rush. And that is your Raymore and Flanagan Run Report. Raymore and Flanagan, a family-owned furniture and mattress destination, helping you come home to comfort since 1947. We talked about it last week, that in the second half, after DJ Moore went down, the Bills leaned on the run. They had to lean on the run in this game once they miraculously got that lead. It's really helpful when you have Josh Allen, but when you can also turn to the reigning rushing champion and this offensive line, it can be huge in a game like this.
0: There's plenty we can look back at and correct these mistakes, but the one thing that I thought was really fun to see, we saw it kind of in the 4-minute drill, which means that's the part where the offense is running the ball and the defense knows it to close out the game, and we saw it, them lean on that for their touchdown drive too, right? Like, they were able to run the ball when they needed to against a very stout run defense. Chris Brown was talking about, you know, maybe the best with yards per carry in the NFL. One thing that I saw that was a little bit interesting, and I know we got to get a break here. Fantastic. Thanks, Hart. One thing that I saw was that, you know, usually you run to set up the play action. Mm-hmm. The play action game, it just seemed to be a touch off today. What we did see was that we just continued the continuation of the run, but also the first time where it was just true drop back, 11 personnel, 6-man and 5-man pros, and the guys looked like they were settled in pretty well. Josh seemed to be comfortable with it. It's one of those games where you sit back and you realize that Josh Allen is a human. And that's okay. And mm-hmm. he has opportunities to step, you know, who's the best guy to see in a game like this on a Monday. Dude, Josh comes in, and he is just so pissed off.
3: At himself?
0: Oh, dude, it's great. Because what you need with those guys, those high-character guys, but not only high-character, but the leaders of your locker room, those captains, is, wow, this is the standard they're holding themselves to. Mm-hmm. I better buckle up and kind of join the rally here. So it starts at the top, and, you know, it's one of those things. It's the NFL, and we're all humans.
1: Pretty evenly matched in terms of production from the offenses outside of the turnovers. Bills ran 63 plays on offense for 350 yards. That's 5.6 yards per play. The Chargers, 64 total plays for 348 yards.
0: I just cannot believe they won this game with five turnovers. I don't know if Ivor was ever a part of a game where he had five turnovers won. That is so unbelievably rare. When Eric Wood said 97% of the time, I thought it would have been 99.9% of the time. That is a real, real testament to this defense. I'm telling you, man, just they were put in such peculiar situations, and they didn't waver, and they bent, and they didn't break. I'm blown away.
1: Chargers 6 for 15 on third downs. Bills 6 for 12. You referenced Josh Allen.
0: That's a good stat. 50%
1: Yeah, good. It's very good. You referenced Josh Allen being human in this game, and this certainly, in this 2026 season to date, was the most human that Josh Allen looked. But that fourth down in the fourth quarter, where he was, there was like three big Chargers on him, defensive linemen that had a good game. The Tier Tart, the Akeem Mesidor, the rookie edge rusher from Miami, Khalil Mack, and he just flips the ball to Ty Johnson, gets the first down, gets the Bills, and this crowd back into it in a key moment of the game. I want to say hats off to Josh Allen,
0: no doubt.
1: Hats off to your guy Ty Johnson, and hats off to the analytics department headed by Dennis Locke. To send it down to Joe Brady, you absolutely need to go there. Because there was a field goal in the third quarter that the Chargers elected to take on the Bills' three-yard line to give themselves a lead, 13-10. But for as much as it's easy to say, hey, points are at a premium in this game, they convert that fourth down. They're in really good shape up a touchdown. So the Bills' aggression, Josh Allen morphing back into the superhero that we know he is, and we talked about it pregame. Ty Johnson being out there as
0: incredible.
1: An outlet was a huge bonus for the Bills in this
0: game.
1: There
0: was a few times where Ty Johnson really put his body on the line during blitz pickups. We saw him on that opposing sideline from us having huge conversions. And like you said, right, like in those moments, what makes these quarterbacks, these really top-tier quarterbacks and players so special is when the moment is at the critical mass, right? That fourth down, we all felt it. The analytics department, you know, everyone in the stadium.
1: They had to go.
0: This is a big moment. It's when these guys settle down. That's when their pupils widen, and not in a bad way. They just see more than the average folks. And he threw up an alley-oop, and it was just, I mean, it was really fun because we try to sit here and look at this game pragmatically in this booth, right? And shout out the auxiliary station here to get not being here. So we had a little bit of a good vantage point from our little box here. Dude, we were flipping out in here. It was gyrating, having a good time, and just it was an emotionally evoking game. I remember looking at you, Chris, and Hark, being like, I mean, it's 9 minutes left in the third quarter. I was exhausted, emotionally fried, but that's the Josh Allen experience. That's the NFL experience for you.
1: There was a 4th and 6 from the Chargers' 43-yard line, right on the edge of field goal range. Would have been about a 60-yarder. But a lot of coaches would have said, hey, let's just go for the field goal. I don't know how many coaches would have necessarily punted there, but this was not, there was no chance of a tush push. This was not 4th and 3 where you're thinking of the Josh Allen run necessarily. And there was nothing there. I think the Chargers did a great job. And I'm going to be interested when we talk this week, preparing for that Patriots game next week. The Chargers safeties, they played so much too deep. And they played that robber in the middle of the field where we saw the one interception where Genesis Smith, the rookie, jumped an underneath route, kind of an in-breaker slant. They really took away the intermediate portion of the field, which Josh Allen had been gashing both the Texans and the Lions' defense through the first two games.
0: It was we have to give the flowers to the Chargers
1: great
0: for showing
1: plan.
0: Up here. They had a great game plan. They empowered their players, and you saw it. They were playing with their hair on fire. The tush push is still my favorite play on earth, although we tried to get a little too cute with it. I get it. I totally get it, and I really think if that was something that you put on film, possibly teasers later in the season, at least for something for the defensive coordinators to think about in the future. But when it comes down to snapping the ball under center and rushing for a yard, give it a 17, let them go left.
1: No passing touchdowns for Josh Allen in this game, but he did have two rushing touchdowns, both on tush pushes. He has 85 career rushing touchdowns, and do you know who that's tied with, Mitch?
0: Someone really good.
1: A former Bills legend running back, Marshawn Lynch, for 17th all time in the NFL. He is now also tied with Andre Reed and Thurman Thomas with 87 total touchdowns. He has two receiving touchdowns, Josh Allen.
0: That's right.
1: For the most in team history. Right now, in this game, in a less-than-stellar Josh Allen performance, not his best effort, still gives the Bills two touchdowns.
0: So fireworks possibly next week.
1: To move into tied with Andre Reed and Thurman Thomas for the most total touchdowns in team history at 30 years old. I was speaking about intermediate-level throws. The Bills really had that taken away by this Chargers defense.
0: They
1: Again, great game plan. After this game, Justin Herbert this season on throws of 20 or more air yards, so that's a little bit beyond the intermediate level. He's a 1 of 12 for three interceptions, excuse me, including that huge undercut of a route by C.J. Gardner-Johnson that felt like, oh man, Justin Herbert was cruising on that drive. Too deep safety look, tried to hit a post, and C.J. Gardner-Johnson was waiting for that throw.
0: Well, that's one of the things we talked about pregame, right? Like, what made Justin Herbert so great prior to was his ability to throw the ball downfield. So
1: because of his arm.
0: They have to figure this thing out if you're the Chargers, but the defense was profound. I really liked what they were able to do. I still think we need to find an opportunity or a way to create pressure with four down rush. I think we saw the Chargers do a pretty good job of that, creating four down pressure. That's the next evolution, the next step. We're getting guys like Ed Oliver still getting his feet wet back into this thing, and Michael Hoyt still coming off that Achilles injury from the past season, but it's one of those things that sometimes takes time with a new coordinator, new rush patterns, new defensive line. But if we can get that thing married along, too, we're going to get a few three and outs in the future. And it's going to be the inverse situation of this first half, which was, like, dominated in time of possession by the Chargers.
1: Bills 24, Chargers 26. 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
11: Reaches for the goal line, and he's into the end zone. The cook is in the kitchen.
1: It shows how crazy the NFL can be, right, Mitch, that James Cook fumbles on the Bills' first play from scrimmage, and then it ultimately turns into a James Cook game. You heard the touchdown there, the call from Chris Brown. 24 carries, 154 yards in that touchdown for James Cook. Had a long of 23. A lot of knifing and cutting back on some like stretch runs to the outside. Did you like what you saw from the Bills' run blocking and James Cook in this game?
0: I absolutely did. We saw a lot of running between the tackles, per se. You know, they went to tackle trap early, which was fruitful. I mean, at least getting chunks of five or six. But those explosive plays, I mean, the offensive linemen, we talked about it while we were watching the presser, Spencer Brown, Connor McGovern, all these guys getting to the second level. And then James is exceptional at what we've talked about prior to, which is putting blockers on defenders by sinking the run, not making the cut right when they see it, waiting for the final moment. And those are that's the kind of stuff, that's the kind of detail that gets a four-yard play to a 12 or 15-yard.
1: Especially with James Cook, because when he can hit those cutback lanes and get to really tap into all of his acceleration, it goes from 4 yards to 12 yards in a flash. Yeah. You're listening to the Bills post-game show here. Chris Trapasso co-hosting with Mitch Morse. You can also call us at
0: 716-427-0989.
1: That's 716-427-0989. Let's jump to the phone lines again. John from Rochester, you are on with Chris and Mitch. Go right ahead.
12: Hey, kid. Hey, future Hall of Famer Mitch Morris. Listen, I'll tell you. I was watching the championship team out there today, a team that had five turnovers, adversity at every level. And a championship defense came through today. Yeah. They're on their way, boys. I think not only will we have the number one quarterback and offense in the NFL, I think by the end of the year, our defense will be first class, first in the NFL. What are your thoughts?
0: Oh, it's good to have our old friend back on the phone.
1: John from the 585. I love it.
0: 585. I've always said and preached that adversity, failure, whatever you want to call it, is the greatest lesson. It's the tool that gives you the keys to the castle. It gives you the answers to the future tests. And having adversity like this tested, and thank goodness it ends up with a win. It often doesn't. Mm-hmm. But these are the types of moments that secretly as a fan you kind of hope and pray for, because you're going to hit adversity. You will eventually hit adversity. And I promise you, as you make a push into the playoffs, hopefully, right? It's nothing's guaranteed. It's only week three. But when you're tested at those moments, you have something to draw back on. And of course, you don't want to be put in those positions, but adversity is a great teaching tool.
1: You mentioned it earlier, Mitch, and along the lines of adversity. First 2 weeks, I don't want to necessarily say that the Bills' offense totally carried the team, because I think they, in key moments, the defense came up big, of course, against the Houston Texans in week one, started off fantastically against the Lions in week two. But you mentioned earlier that this was the defense keeping this team into the game. And you know who we haven't talked about yet somehow? Greg Rousseau, third consecutive game where he has not been nullified whatsoever. He has had foot on the gas from week one on. 7 pressures on 35 pass rush snaps. 2 more sacks to bring him to 6 sacks on the season through 3 games, which ties Bruce Smith for the most sacks through 3 games. Yes, he was pretty good. In a Bills uniform, in a obviously given season, the all-time sack leader, Bruce Smith, of course. So we kept pointing to it. We're like, every time there was a big play in the pocket where the, I think, sneaky, elusive Justin Herbert was being corralled, we looked at each other, we're like, Rousseau, yeah, he looks like a different animal in that two-point stance in this Jim Leonard scheme.
0: Yeah, it's something that's really remarkable, right? He's alluded to it, and he's been pretty candid about the fact he hasn't been able to do it. I'm gonna tag this. I'm gonna claim this all pro Rousseau right now. Mm. I know it's week three. We're not supposed to speculate, but he's playing pretty darn good. That 2-point stance, what he's been able to do, even on jet sweeps, right? Like if you're in a 3-point stance, you're getting that sprinter stance, getting those first two steps. Sometimes it's hard to redirect. And what Greg's been able to do, not only attacking the pass rusher, but being so explosive and just an absolute ball hawk sideline to sideline. There's a few times in those jet sweeps when if the outside guys do their job and kick this thing back inside, right, by when they attack the blockers, it leaves the guys, right? You're supposed to be swarming. That's the big thing that defensives talk about is swarm to the ball, because it's not always the guys around it that make those plays. And Greg has been doing a phenomenal job both in the run and the pass. He's been using his length very, very well. And usually that's been attacking the inside. But we saw him bend the corner and bend the edge against two tackles who haven't been playing very well this year, but guys who have been playing very good football for a very long time.
1: If you're bending the edge and flattening against Rashawn Slater or Joe Alt, you're right. They have not gotten off to the best starts, and they've dealt with injuries. Those are two highly talented, now reasonably experienced offensive tackles that certainly get left on an island with good reason for this Chargers team. Those are two first-round selections that have played some darn good football. And at 6'7", to be able to flatten, it's one thing if you're 6'1", 6'2", 6'3", you're Javon Solomon doing it, you're even Bradley Chubb, who's like 6'4". At about 6'7", for Greg Rousseau, to add that outside speed rush that can flatten to the quarterback like we saw today, that is taking his game to that all-pro level that we have just not seen in his first five seasons.
0: He's been playing just lights-out football, right? Like you said, sometimes it takes a little bit longer to figure this thing out. We talked about it pre-game with certain guys.
1: He's 26.
0: 26 years old, right? And you know who looks pretty smart right now? Brandon Bean. Locking him in. Of course, this is only game three, guys. Only game three. But it's hard not to get excited from what we're seeing from Greg Rousseau.
1: Bills 24, Chargers 16. The Bills escape. They come back from a 10-0 deficit. 5 turnovers in this game, but still win for the first time since 1997, in which they lost the turnover battle by 4 or more and had 5 turnovers in a game. Very weird victory, but one that the Bills and their quarterback, Josh Allen, will take. We heard from Josh Allen at the podium after this 8-point victory. Here was the Bills quarterback.
13: I mean, that's just who he is. I mean, last play doesn't matter. Just keep going. And he did such a good job of running the ball tonight. And I know it's play one that can put you in the tank, but he's been around this league long enough where it didn't faze him.
14: Josh, did you think that you had a free play on your second interception when you threw it downfield to DJ Moore?
13: No, not really. I mean, I was taking a shot one-on-one with a safety and DJ Moore. And, I mean, looking at the screen, that kind of just bounced on top of the guy, and again, that's football. That's going to bounce the other way sometimes, and you got to live with it. So, again, don't want to throw interceptions, but they're getting paid on the other side too.
15: Josh, despite the turnovers, what did the Chargers do to make some things difficult for you out there today?
13: Well, I thought they did a good job with their pressure plan, showing a lot of different looks. Obviously, some of our middle of the field stuff, throwing the ball, bringing the field safety coming over, and just kind of poaching a little bit, and they had a good plan, you know, and it's something we got to learn from, because teams are going to see this and try to implement the same thing. But, you know, we still feel like we shot ourselves in the foot a lot tonight, and again, we got a lot of stuff to clean up.
14: Does it say something about this team that you guys kept the composure despite 5 turnovers, that you didn't kind of let things go underwater?
13: Absolutely. You know, sitting there to be tied at halftime felt like a dream, to be honest. You know, we knew that if we didn't turn the ball over, we'd put ourselves in good spots, and we still came out and turned the ball over. But our like I said, our defense played fantastic. So yeah, I mean, it's not a game that you expect to win, but we'll take them any way we can get them.
16: Does it feel like to you that CJ's interception at that point maybe turned the game?
13: Absolutely. Not just the interception, but the return too. I mean, he catches that and goes down. We're backed up situation, but he gets it out quite a bit and allows us to, I think we ended up scoring on that next drive, scoring a touchdown. So, huge play for him. You know, he's been in the league a long time, and he's going to he's going to continue to make plays for us.
17: When you guys went for it on that fourth down, you saw a lot of pressure, and then you got rid of it. What did you see on that play, and what about tie make?
13: Yeah, option one wasn't there. Again, fourth down, no, it can't be incomplete. Got to give somebody a chance. Just kind of held on to it. Ty Johnson, being the vet that he is, I've said this for a long time, you know, he's got to be the best third down back in the league. And, again, just being smart enough to just come open for me and found a way to catch a football there on fourth down and, you know, let us convert.
18: Was the first time you did that either? What is it about Ty that you know that he's going to find a way?
13: Yeah, he's just a football player. He understands it. He sees pressures extremely well. When there's no pressure, you know, he's getting out and being friendly for a quarterback, and you love to see it.
19: Josh, did they try to get make an effort to keep Khalil Shaquille out of the game early? You didn't go to him in the third quarter.
13: Yeah, you know, we've got to find a way to continue to get him the ball more. You know, I think that he continues to make plays, and he's one of our better yak guys. So, you know, like I said, we'll watch this film, and it's not going to be as good as we want it to be. It's not going to be as bad as we want it to be, but, you know, I think the more times we can get the ball into our playmakers' hands, especially his, the more success we'll have.
18: Was it part of the game plan to keep you in the pocket more and scrambling less today, or was that something they were kind of dictating that kept you?
13: They were dictating a little bit. Yeah, just trying to, you know, they get paid on that side too. They made it tough for us. We didn't really have anything easy come our way, and when we did, we hurt ourselves. So, again, sigh of relief, big breath, 3-0. But this one's behind us, and you know we'll watch this and look forward to our next matchup.
15: Josh, can you talk about the rhythm, though? Coming out of halftime, Chargers get the ball. They go on an 8-minute drive. So how important was it for you guys just to come out and just get some rhythm offensively?
13: Yeah, I mean, for our defense to force three there, that was huge. You know, and then felt like we got a little rhythm, and we, again, put ourselves in a bad situation. So it is what it is.
1: Yes. Pretty calm, cool, and collected, Josh Allen, Mitch. You referenced that probably tomorrow he's going to be the most angry person in the Bills' room watching that film tomorrow. It felt like, though, with some of those answers, he was a little bit frustrated with his own play. We saw the Chargers rushing from, like, I don't even want to call it wide nine Jim Schwartz. They were like we were saying it with Harkey, like, 11 technique. They were rushing, yep, Akeem Mezidor and Khalil Mack almost as like blitzers off the edge to keep Josh Allen contained. Outside of a few runs that he's always going to get, this was probably the most we saw a team have success keeping Josh Allen inside the pocket.
0: And kudos to Josh for understanding that was the game plan early and then try to settle in. Along with those wide nines or, yeah, damn near 11 techniques, they stressed the offensive line by lining up those three techniques almost in four eyes. So it really creates some advantageous situations for the defense and twists and games. And along with those, right, you knew there was going to be twists and games with those because the middle of the field was vacant and, you know, within 7 yards of that. So someone's got to take care of that because Josh is liable to run up the field. So really good rush plan here. And yeah, I think Josh was speaking candidly. And, you know, he might not be the most frustrated, but the sense of urgency is going to be at the most premium with that man. And all the ships follow him in this department.
1: And having a game with so much adversity where we did see some different wrinkles that the Texans and the Lions most likely did not deploy on the Bills, the Bills can go in and watch that film and say, all right, if a team tries to do this now, we ran 63 plays against the middle of the field being essentially closed by those safeties or these extra wide rushers. For as much as defenses may say, hey, look, this is how you can maybe try to attack Josh Allen and the Bills, the Bills now have that experience where they can say, if the team tries to do this, we have the counterattack for it. You're listening to the Bills post-game show. I'm Chris Trapasso, joined by Mitch Morse. You can call us at 716-427-0989. That's 716-427-0989. Now let's get to Gina from Delaware on Keon Coleman and the Bills defense. Oh, I guess Gina hung up on us. We were a little bit long with that, Josh.
0: Sorry, Gina.
1: It's all right, Gina. Let's talk about Keon Coleman. He has one big catch that kind of injected a little bit of life into the Bills' offense and this stadium in the first half. One catch there for 37 yards. He also recovered the onside kick, which I know it seems like to everyone sitting up here in the stands, oh, no big deal. Especially for someone like Keon Coleman, that has dealt with criticism, that's had, I don't want to say drops have been his biggest problem, but he's had some inopportune drops early in his Bills career. I thought that was another very subtle momentum and confidence builder, the big catch down the field that almost scored a touchdown on in the first half and recovering that onside.
0: Well, speaking of that onside kick, which was more impressive to me, in my opinion, because he also made the play. He made a split decision to go attack that at the 9 yards. It was a very good onside kick. But when you look at those, the back half or the back quarter, because there's usually, you know, you have the front line of that onside kick defense, or, you know, when you're on the receiving end of the onside kick, you usually in that instance have your surest hands, right? Who the coach believes is the surest hands, who the coach has the utmost trust to make the right decision and in those big moments to, you know, be on the football, make a timely play on the football. To have him in that position, and then you could see that they shifted to, I'm not going to say attacking by any means, but they definitely were going kicking towards him. It was a real testament to what this coaching staff has and the belief in him, along with that what we all thought was a touchdown, a really good play, a momentum swinger in this thing. He's just stacking these things, right? And that's the biggest thing is when you have a moniker on you or a stigma, whatever it is, if it's fair or not, definitely not fair, you get out of that by just showing up consistently, doing your job in these big moments when the play is to be made, and he's making them. Those are the things that kind of get you back into the fold.
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11: Here's the snap. Herbert under a world of pressure, and he's going to go down for a sack. Greg Rousseau has done it again. For the third straight game, he's got two sacks.
1: Greg Rousseau, a man possessed for the third consecutive game, as Chris Brown said there. Two sacks today, seven pressures on 35 pass rush snaps. That's like insane disruption for any edge rusher. You're listening to the Bills post-game show after a 24-16 Bills victory. We love our callers here on the post-game show, right, Mitch?
0: We sure do.
1: We have Gina back. She was on. Yes. The Josh Allen sound went a little long. She called us back. Gina from Delaware, you're on with Chris and Mitch. Go right ahead.
2: Thank you so much for taking my call. First
1: of course.
2: Of all, Mitch Morris, I'm kind of an OG. I'm kind of up there in my age. So obviously the 5 years that you covered Josh Allen, man, you know, kudos to you, who you are, your knowledge, your love for the game. Hello?
0: No, you keep calling back every week. You hear me? This is fantastic. Keep going. I'm sorry for ruining the
2: vibe. Oh, I'm sorry, sir. I'm sorry. Yeah, so all I want to say is this. You love what you do. You love what you do. I love what I do as well. I love the Bills. Thank you for the defense for showing up today. You know, they've been an underdog. They make some big splashes today. Good for them. And, you know, Keon Coleman. I'm always a Keon Coleman fan. Last year when he was down and out, okay, he's mature. He's coming back. You know what? Give this boy a chance. He's on fire. He's on fire. The Bills are on fire. And you know what? Josh Allen, you are human, boy. You are allowed to be human. There is no I in team. So when you're down, the defense is up. Let's go. And you know what? I'm happy that the Steelers beat the Bengals. I am so honored, happy to be a Bills fan. Thank you so much. Go Bills.
1: Gina, we need to get you in the Bills locker room.
0: Lord, that was awesome.
1: I don't know if there'll be a better post-game speech from any captain or any head coach after a victory in this week three.
0: No, we're going to need her in the booth next week. That was remarkable. Yeah, I mean, I think there's a lot to be grateful for if you're a Bills fan. Of course, we've exhausted the point that there's a lot to work on, but it's good to be a Buffalo Bills fan right now. It's good to be a Buffalo Bill, and Gina has the spunky juice that we need.
1: Gina from Delaware, heck yes. Mitch, I want to ask you something about game planning and early season adjustments. Like you mentioned, I think on the pregame show, we like to use our term ad nauseum. It was an ad nauseum. Oh, the Bills offense did this, you know, set this record. They've done this. They've scored on this many drives. How frequently, it seems like there's not just the Bills, but teams throughout the league either get off to a very poor start or a very hot start like the Bills did, that there's film on you now.
0: Oh, yeah.
1: This is not necessarily a new Joe Brady offense anymore. There's been over 100 plays that the Chargers were able to watch over the last 2 weeks. That's something that's real where you have
0: Absolutely.
1: To adjust on the fly, correct?
0: Now you have tendencies,
1: mm-hmm, mm-hmm.
0: and it's going to be harder to, you know, bring something to the table that has not been seen. You put your best foot forward. You know, the fun thing that the Bills had, or the great opportunity they had, was you try to take a few opportunities if you have a lull in your schedule to do self-scouting. And what does that mean? You look at those tendencies. You self-scout yourself, and all you're going to do is you're not going to change the game plan, you're not going to change your playbook, but you're going to give little nuances to the plays that are working well. I mean, right now, yes, it's week three, and what we've seen is they're an explosive offense that is able to take shots with play-action passes. But you know what? We could be sitting here around week 12 and week 13 with the Bills accruing some wins in totally different ways that were unimaginable or unexpected. That's just the way this NFL works.
1: How about this from the Bills' PR department? Right here. Bruce Smith, 1990, and Bryce Pop, 1995, are the only Bills to have a three-game streak with two-plus sacks. Greg Rousseau is the only Bill to ever do so in the first three games of the season. That's an awesome stat, but I would also like to add to that. In 1990, Bruce Smith won the Defensive Player of the Year. In 1995, Bryce Pop won the Defensive Player of the Year. It's early. We're just talking about adjustments.
0: But
1: Greg Rousseau has done everything the Bills could have hoped or asked for, especially in year six, learning a new scheme and going, hey, at 6'7", you're going to be in a two-point stance now. It seems to be like maybe that's what that little wrinkle is what he really needed to be unlocked to that next level as a pass rusher.
0: I totally agree, and I'm going to welcome Greg to the Wednesday Warrior list. And what is the Wednesday Warrior list? It's you have a star on your name when it comes to Wednesday's game plans for defensive coordinators. You're going to have a little bit of extra attention.
1: Yeah,
0: it's going to be up to the coaching staff along with Greg to understand how to mitigate that and still find a way to be productive. He's earned that opportunity by the way he's been playing. Kudos to him. I mean, we're gonna be upset if this man only gets one sack a game. I mean, kudos to you, my friend, and welcome to the Whiteboard Wednesday Club.
1: Greg Russo, 8 total tackles, 7 pressures, 2 sacks, 4 tackles for loss. Absolutely loaded the stat sheet in this Bills 24-16 victory to go to 3-0, a victory today over the Los Angeles Chargers. We have to step aside for a few minutes, but plenty more to get to. On the Bills postgame show, this is the Buffalo Bills Radio Network.
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28: I'm Greg Russo. 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
11: Three tight end set. Knox lines up behind Allen. It's a sneak over the left side, and Allen is in untouched for a 2-yard touchdown run.
1: Mitch Morse's favorite play, the tush push, one of Josh Allen's 2 touchdowns in this 24-16 victory. Joe Brady's team now 3-0, ready to host the New England Patriots inside the new Highmark Stadium in week 4. And the Bills head coach spoke to the media after the game.
16: Talking a lot about smoke detectors. Was this like fire alarm today?
30: The house was on fire today.
8: Yeah, I mean that's unacceptable. That's purely a reflection of me, and I'm not doing a good. You turn the ball over five times in a game. You're not going to win many games, right? And you're learning a lot about the team as we go. Man, I'm so proud of the defense, just the way that, you know, their response with it, you know, and you learn a lot, like, hey, are we a front-running team? Do we have to have success early to sustain success? And how are we going to handle sudden changes? And, like, defense kept us in the game early, right? I think first, like, eight drives, and we had five takeaways. I mean, that's unacceptable, and that falls squarely on me. And there's a lot of positives that come from that, and the fact that we were able to still find ways to win football games speaks to the character in that locker room and the guys not pointing fingers and staying together and just continue to put the ball down. So it's never easy to win in this league. I'm never going to apologize for winning. There's going to be a lot for us to clean up, but finding a way to go 1-0 at the end of the day is everything, and I'm so proud of those guys.
16: Do you feel like CJ's interception turned the game, though?
8: I thought it was a huge play in the game. I mean, I know these turnovers on defense are going to come in bunches. And, you know, we had some opportunities to plays on the ball that some of the guys want, but that was huge, right? They're having an opportunity to go get points and, you know, him making a big play right there, getting us the ball midfield, it changes it. But I felt like defense all game was, you know, the backs were against the wall, and they did a good job of kind of handling it. So proud of CD, man, just finally getting out there. It was great for the guys to be able to get a week of practice for their communication. And, opportunity was out there to make a play, and he made it. It's awesome.
9: What does a win like this mean for the team in the sense that they're able to respond to things not necessarily going the way that you had game planned for?
8: Yeah, I mean, you always, you know, early in the season, you know, you're learning everybody. And, I told the team at halftime, I was like, this is perfect. And look, and I meant that. Like, it was, I wanted to see how we were going to respond. I wanted to see what it was going to reveal. And were we going to be a team that is just going to point fingers when things aren't going well? How are we going to respond? And, I'm so proud of the way that the guys did respond, that they didn't blink. They just kept going. And, we were going to have to play 60 minutes. And that says a lot about the character in that locker room. And it wasn't perfect, right? But I don't remember the score of any of the first two games. All I remember is we found a way to go 1-0. And at the end of the day, that's where I'm at. And I think the guys did a great job of finding that way this week.
16: What kind of a test was it for you, Joe, as first-year coach dealing with something like that?
8: Yeah, I mean, every day is a test, right, as a head coach, right? And I have to be I do believe I have to be the pulse and I have to be what they need, right? And that's why I told them it was perfect, right? Like, what am I going to go in there and flip a table and everything? Like, what's that going to do, right? It's, I think they needed right there to say, like, let's see what we're about right now. Let's see how we're going to respond and see what we're made of. And, sometimes there's yelling that needs to happen. In a time like that, it was like, this is what we, in the middle of early in the season, I thought that was absolutely perfect. And I hated it. But it was perfect in terms of as we're building our football team to be able to look back and say, okay, guys, we're later down the line. It's like, hey, guys, it wasn't perfect early. So what? Let's keep going. And so, I think I got to be better, right? Like, we're putting that on tape. That's squarely on me. And
16: what did you see from Max and IGB after Christian went down?
8: Had some opportunities on the pass game, some critical plays getting off the field, you know, IGB, there's one play of IGB that stands out, a tackle on the sideline. It's, we've been saying all along, just getting those guys opportunities, there's going to come a time we're going to need that. And as you guys are learning IGB, that guy definitely doesn't blink, right? Like, he's as confident as can be, and I love that about him. And, Max is going to want that first drive back, the one in the end zone, you know, his opportunity. But, just keep working. These guys, I thought they did a really good job in the communication. Took advantage of, this past week, and looking forward for them just to continue to progress.
16: Are you surprised with the poor ball security? Because we didn't see that the first three games, or two games rather, as it was today.
8: Yeah, I mean, surprised or not, we did it, right? And, I talk about the smoke detectors all along, and just because, we get up with the ball doesn't mean it was right. It showed its head today, and that's going to get you beat, right? Like, we can't just gloss over this because we won the football game and be like, hey, you know what? We won. Let's keep it moving. Like, no, that's going to get you beat. Usually, I don't know the percentages, but extremely high. And so, right, wrong, or indifferent, we got to make better decisions. I have to call a better game, put the ball in, put them in better position to have success. And, when the ball's in their hands, trust them, they have this whole organization in their hands. And so, Yeah, we got to be better.
10: On that note, on Kincaid play, is there nature's to fight for yards, but he's held up, and the defensive player made a great play punching the ball out. But is there anything coachable there for him to go down, given the situation down three, or the nature of his getting extra yards?
8: No, I think, look, I want our guys fighting for extra yards, but when we're doing it, what does the ball security look like? Like, if I can see the ball behind, they can see the ball. Right. And so, you know, we're in doubling trouble. We're being able to protect it. We got a hand over our wrist. And so a lot of things that, again, those are things that might have showed up in the first two games that, you know, we fumbled now. And it's like, hey, again, that's why I talk about the smoke detectors. It's like now it can't be we go in there today. And so we've been hitting it. But I clearly haven't done a good enough job with that. But no, I don't want guys ever to be like, oh, hey, situation. I got to be a little smarter, different than maybe in a 4-minute situation. But in that situation, we just have to be a better job, and we have to make sure we're running to the football. So if the ball does go on the ground, you know, we got guys there. So there'll be a lot to clean up. Another-

0: you know what, this guy's had two sacks in, you know, every game this year. Hey, do we want to slide this way? And should now open it up for the Eds, the Deons, the Chubbs, you know, those guys. So he's playing confidently, and, you know, and I'll remind him tomorrow that no one gives a damn. Let's go do it again. So, but I love where he's at right now.
1: What element did Ty Johnson bring to the offense?
0: Yeah, I mean, he had obviously the play, the fourth down play, just as we designed it. But Ty's on the field, good things usually happen. And had the big conversion on the third down the sideline. And, you know, it's good for him to now get his legs back, right? On some of those, you know, I think those are going to be touchdowns usually. But Ty's energy, Ty's confidence, his playmaking ability. Frank Gore obviously did an outstanding job the first 2 weeks, but it's good to get Ty back there.
2: Is that what challenge your health?
0: Welcome back.
3: How do you go about working?
0: Yeah, I mean, I got to start with pointing the thumb at myself. And if it's showing up, everything that we put on that field is a reflection of me. And I'm not going to just start off by saying, hey, you guys have to be better. You know what I mean? Like, if it's showing up on tape, I'm allowing it. And what does the technique look like? And it can't just be where I go in front of the team and I'm like, we have to clean up the penalties. Like, what are we doing about it? How are the penalties happening? Our hands inside, our hands outside, like, what is happening? You know, and then we got to make sure that we're coaching the detail with it. And, you know, so just it's losing football. And in order to be able to win the game, you got to make sure you don't lose it. And I thought we did a lot out there today to lose it. Now, look, I don't want our guys to walk in tomorrow feeling like we lost the football game. I hope they're pissed off, right? Like, you know, we didn't play our best and there's a standard, but we found a way to win and they earned it. And I'm never going to apologize for that, but there's a lot for us to clean up.
2: Coach, James has had two balls punched out, two games in a row. Do you think they have seen something on film? How are you going to handle that with him? He's run very well,
0: yeah.
2: But you can't afford to put the ball
0: on the ground. No, can't afford to put the ball on the ground. But and look, the reality is we have, and as soon as he came off the first play, I looked at him and said, that's not going to stop me from giving you the ball the next play. Like, that's the confidence I have in him, and I think that's important. But again, it's the when you have the ball, you have a whole organization in your hand, and you know, look, he take away that one play, but that one play can, you know, can be a huge component. You know, he played outstanding today, and the way that he ran and, you know, was able to, you know, and especially in that fourth quarter, it was huge. So a lot for us to clean up, and but I thought he played extremely well today.
2: Did you have anything health-wise, Christian Benford, any report on that?
0: Nothing yet. They let me know a lot of things during the game. I don't hear a damn thing. You know what I mean? I just kind of keep rolling with it. You know, so all those things I'm going to have to evaluate now.
1: Joe, what was the difference in terms of the challenges handling pressure in this game as opposed to, you know, how more effectively you did it in the first 2 weeks?
0: You're talking with regards to the defense?
1: I'm talking about the offensive line and pressure on Josh.
0: Yeah, I mean, obviously I'm going to have to go back and look at kind of where were there some of the breakdowns in terms of getting some hits on Josh. And, you know, a lot of it, it can always be a combination of a lot of things, right? It's going to start with play calling. It's going to be, you know, decision making. Hey, was the protection slid to where it needed to be? Was the technique, were the routes, you know? So there's never one thing, but it's always going to start with the play calling. And so a lot for me to look at.
4: Is there anything different you learned from being a day game here in the new stadium, you know, as far as picking which side to kick to and there's not much wind? Does that matter at all?
0: Yeah, I mean, it'll probably continue to matter as the season goes. And, you know, I'm just like I'm learning our team. And I know you guys are tired of hearing that. I'm going to have to continue to learn the stadium and make this an advantage for us when we get here. And one thing I do know is it don't matter the time of the day. It's going to be loud as hell. And, you know, I thought the fans did an outstanding job, you know, in these third downs. I mean, there's a couple penalties that they brought. And so we'll continue to evaluate in terms of the conditions and stuff game to game, but nothing of note just yet.
3: Hey, Joe, we haven't seen Josh go through a game like this yet this year. Mm-hmm. But, like, with you being down on the field, what's kind of the differences for you helping him get through when he's not having the game that he would like to
0: have? Yeah, I mean, I think it's just sometimes it's just communication. Sometimes it's now I can look at him in the eye and kind of get a feel of what he needs and you know, and just talking to him about what he wants, and nothing different than we haven't done, except now I'm on the field doing it. You know, but when you're able to find ways to win football games and your best player wasn't, you know, A++++, you know, I think that says something to the football team. And, you know, we're always going to ride as long with Josh, and, you know, we're able to win the football game because of Josh Allen and the decisions that he made. But, you know, there's some that he's going to want back, and the fact that we were able to find ways to win that game, without

0: him having to be perfect speaks to our football team. Awesome. Thank you.
1: Joe Brady after the Bills' 24-16 victory over the L.A. Chargers to move to 3-0. And what I think was an underrated element of this game that we did hear Joe Brady get questioned about and he answered, Christian Benford goes down with an injury in this game. It was tweeted by the Bills' PR department. It was a toe injury. Davison Igbinosin, Maxwell Harrison, the two young outside corners, 5 targets. 2 catches for 3 yards in this game. And that was the post-game report presented by the Barnes firm. Injured? Call the Barnes firm at 1-800-8-MILLION. What did you see, Mitch, very quickly before we head to a break here, on the outside? And, like, what is that like where you're thrust into it? Hey, our veteran at any key position is injured. Now we got to rely on 2 young players. And they really stepped up to the plate and hit some home runs.
2: Yeah, I think these are 2 young players you're talking about that have shown some really fun splashes. Maxwell Harrison, of course, have shown a little bit of splash last year prior to his injury. And then IGB is a guy we've talked about that if he can eliminate some of the silly rookie mistakes with their penalties or not, can be a remarkable football player, a very sure tackler, and a guy who, I mean, Herbert tested.
1: Totally.
2: When Benford went out, they mm-hmm. tested these guys, and it's one of those things, much like the Keon Coleman statement we talked about, breathing life into these young guys, having these opportunities early in the season to be tested and come out on the other side to show what it means to be a professional. You're going to be tested. And as a professional, especially as a young player, so you do is you rise to the occasion, you put on film that you have the ability to, in those big moments, be a lockdown corner. Kudos to those guys, and that's an excellent opportunity for these guys and really fun to see for the future of this defensive back unit.
1: Give us a call at 716-427-0989. That's 716-427-0989. Plenty more Buffalo Bills post-game show after the break. This is the Buffalo Bills Radio Network.
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8: It started on the asphalt and grit of Buffalo's East Side at Jefferson and Best War Memorial Stadium. The legendary Rock Pile gave birth to the American Football League's Buffalo Bills in 1960. It was cramped, it was loud, and the heart of the fans was strong. Then in 1973, the Buffalo Bills moved south to the open fields of Orchard Park. First called Rich Stadium, then Ralph Wilson Stadium, better known as The Ralph, then New Era, and then Highmark. The sunken bowl of concrete and cold weather glory became a fortress of over 5 incredible decades of Bills football. And now, right across the street, the all-new, state-of-the-art Highmark Stadium. This is Buffalo, and Buffalo is home.
9: Let's go, Buffalo.
10: Crowd getting into it once again, trying to help their defense. Bunch formation left with three receivers, single receiver right. Herbert in the shotgun, takes the snap, back to pass, has time, deep over the middle, and it's picked off! Coming the other way, out to the 20, the 30, D. Alford, no, it's C.J. Gardner-Johnson, and he's out to the 41-yard line! The biggest defensive play of the game by C.J. Gardner-Johnson!
1: What a huge game-changing play from C.J. Gardner-Johnson. My dad always references that. He says, I need a game-changing play right here. We said it to ourselves, or like I said it to Mitch in the booth, like, how about a turnover? I think, Mitch, you called it almost a play before. The Bills, yes, manifestation. You called it, manifested it. C.J. Gardner-Johnson came down with that football, and like Josh Allen referenced at his podium, returned it out to like the 30-yard line. The Bills were not backed up. They ultimately scored a touchdown on that drive. Huge play in where it was like, man, is this only going to be a game filled with Bills turnovers? At the key moment, the Bills got theirs to thwart that Chargers drive and ultimately led to the Bills taking the lead in the fourth quarter. Before we get to C.J. Gardner-Johnson at his locker, let's head to the phone lines. Joe from Buffalo, go right ahead.
11: Fellas, good evening. Beautiful, beautiful evening to driving home in this traffic after a beautiful pullout win.
1: Yes.
11: To all the haters about the gray uniforms, you know where they can stick it, because the gray uniforms, to me, I love them. I thought it was really cool. I got my jersey, Josh Allen gray uni jersey, and then I'll be wearing it in Chicago on the 19th when they do it again. Mm. You know what? I'm just grateful that they pulled this off. You know, people want to say Josh this, that. You know what? Sometimes Josh can't do it all. Sometimes Josh does need help, and he, you know, our defense stepped up. Our defense is starting to gel. You know, this is a new scheme, a new regime in defense, and it's showing. You know, big time plays. The other thing, lastly, guys, we brought DJ Moore in here as cash money, the man to go to in clutch. I think it was 3rd and 11, and he went to him and he got that first down. DJ Moore is clutch. I'm loving every minute of the DJ Moore trade. Go Bills.
1: Thanks, Joe. 67 yards for DJ Moore in this game. C.J. Gardner-Johnson went down early in this game. We thought he'd maybe be out for a while. Came back in, had 5 tackles, a pick, and 2 pass breakups. So maybe he didn't fill the stat sheet as much as Greg Rousseau, but a fine performance in that game-changing play that, again, my dad was probably thrilled about in the stands. And the always entertaining, insightful C.J. Gardner-Johnson spoke to the media at his locker after this Bills 24-16 win.
12: I mean, C.J., the interception that you had really changed the game for the defense. What did you see on that play?
13: You go fishing? What's that word? You used to catch fish? What's the word?
12: Like?
13: It started with B.
12: Bait.
13: Great bait, right? Yeah. It was a great fishing play. He didn't give us opportunities all day, and I told my corners and nickels, go press. I'm there on the top, no matter where you're at, and I'm going to come get you.
14: Josh said he needed the defense to help out. The offense was having their struggles. What did you guys feel, and did you talk about that on the sidelines?
13: We needed ourselves. We gave up 61 points first 2 games, so it was like, to only give up 16, 13 today. Like Jim said, that's a big step where we're trying to go. And I think we wasn't really depending on what the offense did today. I think we were focused on what we could do as a defense and really try to turn off the smoke detectors and try to make sure we could do it as a team and focus as a defense and get off the field like we did today.
14: I mean, did you see something on that play where you thought maybe you knew what was coming?
13: Yeah, he's a good quarterback, but, you know, he trusts his arm and he can get everything in there, which is not bad for a quarterback like him on his caliber. So I feel like I had to capitalize on the tight throws, and I think I capitalized on
12: it. How gratifying is it? You mentioned the points you guys gave up in the first 2 games, but to have a performance like this probably does a lot for confidence.
13: Yeah, it gives you confidence, but it gives you, like, it gives the defense a pretty confidence on what he can call, what he guys can play. And I feel like we can play everybody out there. I mean, you see CB goes down, Max, IGB steps up. We got a D-line that's hunting right now. Linebackers are hunting. And I feel like we just got to keep playing. Like, you got to think about it. People are accustomed to the old Buffalo Bills. The group's been together for 7-8 years. This group's only been together for 3 games. So give us time to gel and mesh together. It's going to keep rolling.
14: The offense hadn't turned the ball over all year. They did it five times today. So what's that like when you just got to grab the helmet and go back out there?
13: You got the number one quarterback in the game. I guess that's what comes with it. But we don't worry about all that stuff. We just know if they give the ball away, our job is to get it back to them. And I think that's what we focus on today and tune out the crowd noise. Even though our fans are doing a damn good job today, great job on defense.
9: This is what you were brought here for, wasn't it? To make game-changing plays late in games?
13: Yeah. To be honest with you, I'm just chasing history right now, I think. I don't have to brag a little bit, but 21 picks in my career. I'm trying to get 30 by the end of the year. And just making plays and being in myself in this defense with Jim is just amazing for me. I feel like it's just a start right now. I just want to get rolling now.
9: When CD went down, I saw you pull everybody together. What was your message to the guys?
13: I got told Max and IGB, like, you are young guys, but we believe in you the same way we believe in CB. Stay together, make your plays when they come, and play Bills Buffalo. Buffalo Bills football, and I think it's what the guys did. And with me and Cole back there and D-Ham just orchestrating the whole thing with TB and Dorian, I think our young corners got a lot of confidence to just go out there and just be aggressive and do what they want to do.
1: C.J. Gardner-Johnson exuding confidence, and I could listen to him just at the podium or at his locker after every single game. He is pretty eccentric dude. What is it like, Mitch, having someone that is certainly not going to be afraid to give a pretty memorable quote to the media?
2: Well, I think when you talk it and you back it up, mm-hmm. then you
1: he
2: have,
1: did today.
2: Yeah, you have an opportunity to do that and express yourself. I mean, he's exactly what you want in a temperament of a guy in the backfield at a safety, which is his confidence in himself, but also what I thought was pretty profound was confidence in his guys.
1: Mm-hmm.
2: We talked about it ad nauseum.
1: Mm.
2: Breathing confidence into your teammates and doing that by
1: giving
2: the young guys. And he alluded to it, Jim and the guys around those young guys who had their numbers called early. The way you play football and you do it as a young age, right, when there's so many things you can be taking in, you're in the big stage, is finding an opportunity to make it a little bit of a backyard game. Mm-hmm. Play free. And that's what we've seen from these young guys. As far as CJ goes, I was really impressed with that post-game conference. He brought up something that we've talked about on this show before, which is this is still a group that's just freshly together. And defense that, like Jim Leonard's, that he brought over from Denver, is an intricate one. That's what makes it so, I mean, it's diabolical when it's rolling, right? So CJ is one of those guys that, you know, when he has a superpower of breathing life into guys and he's got the confidence, and I was really impressed with that poster game.
1: Yeah, I think the biggest takeaway in general from this contest will be, like, the national media, the narrative will be, you know, the five interceptions or the five turnovers, it was sloppy. The Bills probably played, what, a D-plus or a C-minus effort on the offensive side and still scored 24 points in the NFL.
2: 350 yards of offense,
1: outgained the Chargers by 2 yards, 176 yards on the ground. I think that is important to keep that all in perspective. It's certainly not what the Bills want to put out there offensively, and I don't expect them to have those type of performances very often in the future. Like we said, I mean, five turnovers in one game rarely ever happens for any team.
2: Right.
1: But I think that's important to keep in mind. And we talked about, you know, hey, this is an 0-2 Chargers team. They're reeling. They have some quality players. They have a quarterback that we have seen play at a very high level in the NFL. Just getting out with a win would be key for the Bills. And it felt like, oh, man, they might not win this football game when they were losing in the fourth quarter, and they ultimately did. And that's the segue that I wanted to get to with the rest of what we saw around the NFL today. The Carolina Panthers lost to the Cleveland Browns. The Deshaun Watson led Cleveland Browns
2: 2-1 Cleveland Browns.
1: 2-1 Cleveland Browns, 21-18. The Pittsburgh Steelers dropped 30 on the Cincinnati Bengals, winning 30-27 over Cincy.
2: Old man still got it.
1: Indianapolis Colts beat the now 0-3 Houston Texans 19-17 in Indianapolis.
2: First win for them in like 8 games, 9 games even.
1: And it was Sauce Gardner's first win in America in a very long time, like since the last season.
2: That's fascinating.
1: He got traded. The Kansas City Chiefs beat the Miami Dolphins 24-10. The New York Jets hung tough but ultimately lost 31-24 against the Lions. I mentioned it earlier, the Seattle Seahawks lost 31-33 to the Washington Commanders.
2: Impressive.
1: The New York Giants squeaked by the Tennessee Titans 12-7. Your other former team, one of your other former teams. Jacksonville Jaguars waxed the Patriots 35-6 in Jacksonville. And to just run through the rest of the games in Week 3 right now, at halftime, the 49ers lead the Arizona Cardinals 17-6. Tampa Bay and Minnesota are at the half. The Vikings lead 17-10. And the Baltimore Ravens are leading the Dallas Cowboys in Rio 17-10 with 2 minutes to go in that first half. And the 2-0 Raiders are tied with the Saints 13-13.
2: That's impressive.
1: We have tonight Denver Broncos hosting the Los Angeles Rams. And you know what that all that equates to? There are two teams at 3-0 in the AFC, and it is two teams that you know very intimately, the Kansas City Chiefs and the Buffalo Bills. It is, of course, very early, but I talked about it in the pregame show, and I mentioned it earlier. I think the goal in the regular season is to get the one seed, not even just to get home field advantage, and I do think this new stadium adds even more of a home field advantage for the Bills. Mm-hmm. You get one less game to get to the Super Bowl. We have seen a litany of injuries and fluky things happen in that wild card round. If you get one fewer game to ultimately get to the Super Bowl, that is a gigantic advantage. The Bills and the Chiefs are the only 3-0 teams right now in the AFC.
2: Well, before that, you have visions of grandeur, right? That's what you're shooting for. But it's about winning the division first.
1: Yes.
2: It gets you home field advantage. And what you just talked about, this division's up in the air a little bit, right? The Dolphins, I thought actually, for the most part, for most of that game, actually played the Chiefs.
1: They
2: tightly
1: did.
2: Contested. Mm-hmm. I saw some actually pretty good football. The Jets are looking a lot better.
1: Yes.
2: And prior to, and who knows what they'll look like as the season progresses. We just got taught a lesson as an organization and as a fan base. The Patriots might have gotten waxed on the road, but that's not going to be the same Patriots team that's going to walk in here to Highmark Stadium next week.
1: The Patriots are 1-2, the Jets are 1-2, and the Dolphins are 0-3, and you're absolutely right. It's probably, weirdly, the best-case scenario for the Bills to having come off this strange win over an 0-2 team, because you can bet your butt that the Patriots are going to be very motivated to win in this stadium next week. We're going to see probably a better Drake May than really the ghastly start.
2: Correct.
1: That he's gotten off to. All right, plenty more to get to. You can call us on the Bills postgame show at 716-427-0989.
0: Do it.
1: That's 716-427-0989 to join the conversation. 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
10: Here's the snap. Herbert under a world of pressure, and he's going to go down for a sack. Greg Rousseau has done it again. For the third straight game, he's got two sacks.
1: Stop me if you've heard this before, Mitch. Greg Rousseau was an animal today. It was week one.
2: I'm not going to stop you.
1: It was week two, and it was today with two more sacks. Became the third Buffalo Bill with three consecutive two-sack games. The other two, Bruce Smith, Bryce Popp, both NFL Defensive Player of the Year seasons for those Bills legends. I'm not saying anything. I'm not predicting the future.
2: Of course not.
1: It is very early. But Greg Rousseau has been amazing in these first three games, the last two here in the new Highmark Stadium. Seven pressures on 35 pass rush snaps. Looks like this was the scheme that was tailor-made for him, and he's only been in it for three games. And after this contest, Greg Rousseau spoke to the media.
23: Hey, Greg, you're leading the NFL in sacks right now. Do you have any comments on that?
24: Man, God is good, and shout out to my teammates. You know what I'm saying? It's never one person, so, yeah.
23: Greg, you are the first Bills player to have five sacks the first three games since Bruce Smith, the only one.
24: Yeah.
23: Since Bruce Smith. Like, how does that sit with you to hear that?
24: It's great, man. It's a blessing. I mean, Jim got us playing fast. Bobby Abreu doing a great job, and really just my teammates out there, it takes 11 people. Even though I might get this statistic, it's, you know what I'm saying, it's not just me out there. Obviously, I have good plays too, but yeah.
23: It felt like they were trying to stretch you guys out a little bit, sideline to sideline, but you guys answered it. Wait, what's this? Explain about the athleticism of this defense and how that really can stop that from happening.
24: Yeah, we got a lot of dudes who could run sideline to sideline and do their thing. So, I mean, I feel like we were all going on defense. We all had that mindset of like, yeah, they had the outside runs, and that's kind of like a Miami thing with McDaniel, so it's like it's something to adjust to for sure. And we kind of just, with their tight end situation, we kind of wanted to see how they were going to attack us. Some of the stuff caught us off guard a little bit, me personally. But we adjusted well in the second half, and I feel like we did a really good job bottling up the run game moving forward.
25: You guys aren't used to having the offense have a day like they had today, turning the ball over. What's the mindset for you guys getting back out on the field time and time again?
24: I say whenever sudden change, whatever, it's a blessing to be out there. It's an opportunity to be out there, so we embrace it. If there's a turnover and you're sad about it, it's not going to go well. You know what I'm saying? So we embrace it. Everybody has their days, offense, defense, special teams. That's why it's a team sport. It's about picking each other up when somebody sits down. But they did a great job closing out. They really got hot, so help us out.
23: How much did you guys as a defensive unit need something like this, 30-plus points the first two games to lock it down?
24: We did, for sure. You know what I'm saying? We knew we were better than that. Other teams got some garbage points. We feel like we've been playing good defense, and it's all about trust and running to the ball, tackling, just all the fundamentals, and I feel like we did a great job responding this week.
26: Is that exactly the play you need from CJ? Is that exactly the play he's here to make?
24: Yeah, exactly. I mean, just timely plays, stepping up, not just him, even though that was a huge play, but just all over the place, you know what I'm saying? Dudes making plays.
1: Greg Rousseau has such an interesting path to where he is today at 26 years old. Redshirt freshman at the University of Miami, erupts, looks like a future top five pick. Then COVID hits, he sits out that season. The Bills ultimately pick him with one of the last selections in the 2021 draft. I want to turn to you, Mitch. What did you see in your three seasons with Greg Rousseau? Coming in is kind of what I assume is like a wide-eyed rookie, 21 years old, and how quickly he acclimated. There was always this sense of, oh, Sean McDermott never plays rookies that, right away. Greg Rousseau was out there week one and was the starting right defensive end. He has really matured into his prime at age 26. Is he one of those players that's like, you know, first in, last out type of guys? Because he seems very about his business.
2: I mean, wide-eyed. We were wide-eyed when we saw how
1: he did. He's huge. 6'7".
2: But he's always been, you heard it. You heard the tone.
1: Very mature.
2: Very mature. Not only that, but when success, when the greats often have this success, what's the first thing they do is that they compliment that their teammates. The teammates put them into the position. It's not a team. It's not an individual sport, rather. It's a team sport. He's always been a guy who's been a beautiful teammate and a guy who's worked hard. I mean, if you ask Spencer Brown, and I, we talk a lot, he's one of my good buddies.
1: Mm-hmm.
2: This dude was like, I cannot wait to start playing preseason. I cannot wait to start playing other guys because, and Spencer's a huge homie. He's like, I cannot guard his length. And Spencer's one of the longer dudes in sure. the NFL, right? So it just shows the kind of physical prowess that Mr. Rousseau's had. We've seen it from the jump, his freaky athleticism. We were just all cognizant that he was a young man. When I was 26 years old, I always think I was my third season in the NFL, and he's already in the back.
1: Over 3,500 snaps already.
2: Already 3,500 snaps. So there's tread on the tires of all of us, but my man's got plenty of football left ahead of him. He's coming into his own. He's playing really, really good football. I just think he's also, not only is he in that two-point stance, which he seems wildly comfortable in,
1: mm-hmm.
2: which has been kind of a blessing to see, he's turning into a complete player who, yes, his bread and butter is that long arm, that inside long arm, which is impossible to land. When you land it with that palm and you put that hand in that chest plate, right, as a defense or as an offensive guy, especially with how tall he is, you can't snatch that, which was called
1: A flag today,
2: which we could talk the next hour about that, which was ridiculous. Also,
1: There were some questionable calls, 10 penalties.
2: Yeah. But Greg Rousseau is on a trajectory for greatness. If this is a sneak peek of that, we're all having a good time watching.
1: What you were getting at is that it looks like he's added more pass rush moves to the arsenal beyond just the straight arm.
2: Correct. Yeah, correct. His bread and butter is that long arm, but he's bending the edge beautifully, mm-hmm. right? At that size, with that speed, reminiscent of an early Von Miller with that bend. It was really fun to see.
1: You're listening to the Bills post-game show. I'm Chris Trapasso, joined by Mitch Morse. As always, you can call us at 716-427-0989.
2: Give me a second. Call us. All right? We're sick and tired of hearing ourselves talk.
1: We want to hear
2: beautiful,
1: you.
2: But we're exhausted hearing ourselves. Call us right now.
1: 716-427-0989. Give us a call as you're sitting in traffic. And I'm wondering if Joe Brady and Josh Allen had as much pep and vigor as Gina from Delaware earlier in the show, who got me riled up after this win. And we're over an hour past this game. She was very into it.
2: Spunky lady.
1: I want to hear Joe Brady and Josh Allen from inside the Bills locker room. Let's go to that sound right now.
3: Hey, we talked all week, man. Like, what would it reveal? What would it reveal? This is what I learned, man, that this team does this. Right? We can make all the excuses, right? We turn the ball over, they go down and score, but we just put the ball down. I love it, man. You earn every win in this league, man. So proud of the men in this room. I got two game balls. All right, here we go. We got the third player in NFL history with two sacks in the first three games.
4: Love y'all boys, man. It wasn't easy, but we just kept on going. Just put the ball down, keep going. Let's do it.
3: Hey, we said all week the takeaways are gonna start coming in bunches. CJ Gardner Johnson.
4: Coach Dennis said, we gotta stay together, bro. Who we going against? We're a family. And if this bond is tight, nobody can break what we do. Sure. At the end of the day, this bond going to take us as far as we need to go, and I feel like we're a championship team, so let's get this done.
3: Hey, I'm so proud of us, man. We just keep going, man. Just find ways to go 1-0. That's all that matters. Greg Rousseau, break it down.
4: Yeah, G. Love y'all boys, man. Bills on three. 1-2-3.
1: I think the vibe from Gina was matched by Joe Brady and company there. Like I said earlier in this post-game show, oh man, you know, like, is the locker room going to be a little down because, you know, you didn't play well? You kind of told me, hey, you know what? These players, and you certainly know from your time with the Bills, they're going to be happy about that win. That seemed like a pretty boisterous locker room, understanding how difficult it is to win in this NFL. We just ran through a bunch of other games, Commanders beating the Seahawks, the Browns winning over the Panthers. It's very difficult to win in this league, especially when you have five turnovers. So I think spinning that into a positive to say we did this, we did not have our best effort, and still won by a touchdown was really impressive. I'm glad that the Bills showed a lot of positivity from their head coach, kind of channeling it through him to Rousseau and C.J. Gardner-Johnson.
2: Well, I talked to an executive with the Bills. I'll leave him unnamed, but we were talking about just the problems that can be poised with a game like the Chargers coming up, where everyone from the outside's talking that this is going to be some declaration of an absolute tail-kicking. And he was like, you know, it was great for our team. It's watching the Atlanta Falcons play the Green Bay Packers that Thursday night, right? That was just kind of the crescendo to the message that we had showed this team. The margin of victory, the margin of a difference between a win and a loss and a good, quote-unquote good and a bad team in the NFL is minuscule. It's minute. You work so hard for this job. You work so hard. You put your body on the line. It's a seven-day-a-week deal. Yes, you have your off day, but everyone's in on your off day. You're away from your family and your friends. You put your soul into this thing. And the one thing that was echoed more than anything was just the love in that locker room, right? It is a unique bond in this sport. You're going to enjoy the victory tonight. Tomorrow, you can attack what you need to attack. But, you know, these locker rooms and these moments, these guys understand that it's not guaranteed. Just because you have Josh Allen and you walk on the field that you're going to win this football game.
1: What I took away from it, too, is new era, the Joe Brady era, new stadium. To have Greg Rousseau, and I can't remember a time where Greg Rousseau was getting a game ball. He was always a solid player, but being the game wrecker that he has been through three contests, especially today, obviously against the Texans, having the strip sack in the first quarter and to end that game as well, and a newcomer, C.J. Gardner-Johnson. Mm-hmm. It was really refreshing at this new chapter of the Bills organization, where it's not Josh Allen, it's not Jordan Poyer, it's not Micah Hyde, it's not Dalton Kincaid, yep, that we've seen. New guys stepping into those leadership and game wrecker roles on the defensive side for the Bills.
2: I would like to echo that to the 100th degree. It's exactly what has been talked about by Joe Brady. It's exactly what's talked about in this building, right? Like, time in this business, turnover is undefeated. You're going to have Josh Allen's going to have different iterations of this football team. And what do? You bring a lot of new guys in, new faces, not only as the players, but the coaching staff. And they were brought in. I mean, a C.J. Gardner-Johnson's a guy who, you know, that's a very productive guy that can stir up the pot. And now he's stirring up the pot, but in the best way.
1: Yes.
2: And then you have guys who've been maturating in this league, who you've been fostering as a football player, stepping up. And then you still have those guys who have been around for quite some time playing at a high caliber. All three of those marry in a new stadium with a new head coach with a new mantra. Mm-hmm. It gives some vitality to this team, and we saw it in that locker room.
1: You still have about 30 more minutes to give us a call here on the Bills post-game show. The number to call is 716-427-0989.
2: What was that?
1: That's 716-427-0989. While you're on your way home, if you're pumped, as pumped as Gina from Delaware,
2: Gina,
1: or Joe Brady, or Greg Rousseau, or C.J. Gardner-Johnson, join the conversation. Chris Trapasso and Mitch Morse on the Bills post-game show. We're going to hit a break here, and this is Buffalo Bills football.
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8: 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Because in Buffalo, the
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10: Three tight end set. Knox lines up behind Allen. It's a sneak over the left side, and Allen is in untouched for a two-yard touchdown run.
1: Josh Allen's two touchdowns today in the Bills' 24-16 win over the Los Angeles Chargers to move to 3-0 before they host the New England Patriots, a team that is going to be coming off a major loss, 35-6 over the Jacksonville, or against the Jacksonville Jaguars in week three. Let's reset some stats from this game. Josh Allen was 16 of 26 for 204 yards through the air. That's 7.8 yards per attempt, a pretty good number. No throwing touchdowns, of course, two interceptions. He was sacked four times in this game. It really was a Josh, or a James Cook contest, I should say. 24 carries for 154 yards. That's 6.4 yards per carry. He had a touchdown and a long run of 23 yards. DJ Moore had six catches for 67 yards. Our guy Ty Johnson, four catches for 57. None bigger than his 29-yard reception on a 4th and 6 in the fourth quarter, where Josh Allen had defenders hanging on him. And it felt like, when is Josh Allen going to make that superhero play in this game? He did it there. Dalton Kincaid had two catches for 38 yards. Keon Coleman, only one catch, but a big one, for 37 yards. Dorian Williams, who I've loved since he was at Tulane, nine tackles, led the Bills, four of them solo. And, of course, Greg Rousseau, we've waxed poetic about him. Eight total tackles, two sacks, four tackles for loss, and seven pressures in this game. You're listening to the Bills post-game show, where we take callers and we are encouraging people to call in. We have another caller right now, Kirsten. Go right ahead. You're on with Mitch and Chris.
12: We sure
1: yes,
12: can.
1: We can. Go right ahead.
12: Okay, great. Hey, guys, great show. My husband and I come in every game from Syracuse. I grew up in Western New York, but we're in Syracuse now, so love listening to you on the way in and out. I don't know that I can keep up with Gina from Delaware, but great call from her. And I just want to say, I think, I don't really think earth-shattering, but, you know, we were on the way in. My husband and I were talking about, hey, you know, there's always that one game that you want back early in the season or maybe mid-season. Come playoff time, you're like, oh, man, we should have won that game. And you know what? The difference this year, I think, is this game, frankly, was, you know, an abysmal start, right? But they pulled it out, and I'm really excited about that. I feel like we're turning the corner on that, and great job today, and just excited to be a part of it.
1: thanks for the call, Kirsten. You read my mind, because that's what I was referencing to Mitch late in this game, where it's like, hey, there have been those contests over the last 6 or 7 years where you look back and go, oh, 9-6 against Urban Meyer's Jaguars. I know, Mitch, I know that's like, you know, PTSD for you there.
11: Oh, no.
1: But there's a couple of those bad games that were the difference of, oh, man, the Bills missed out on the one seed by a game or two games or a tiebreaker. It felt five turnovers. When that fifth turnover occurred, it was like it was a gut punch, and it felt like they're not going to win this game. They ultimately win by 8 points. And normally in the NFL, if you're winning by 8 points, like, you did something right. This was not a squeak by. You know, they didn't make a 65-yarder as time expired. Mm-hmm. They won by one score in a league that we see more parity than any other league in professional sports.
2: I'm still surprised we won. And that's not a knock on these guys. I think we've talked about how that just shows the competitive resiliency of this team. You are going to have those games, and to have that still occur, that gut check, and you squeak out with a win, it's a rarity. I mean, I it's a rarity. Five turnovers. I do not think I was a part of a game where we won five turnovers. In fact, five turnover games, one or two I was a part of, we lost by 30. And think about those five turnovers. That's 35 points left on the board. So you saw it. There was still 350 yards of offense.
1: And 24 points.
2: It's 24 points. A few throws you want back, and a few of those sacks, I think, were actually probably, it was just good coverage, and mm-hmm. that's something that you might see in the past, you know, 17 put out there for a 50-50 ball that might end up on the wrong side of the, you know, flipping the field. But we have a lot of growing pains. Just like this. Look at this. When we're looking out here, they wheeled out these lights, these pink lights. I don't want to bore you with the science, but they're growing the grass right now. It's
1: right
2: a little
1: down
2: overcast.
1: Scene.
2: It's a beautiful thing.
1: Between the hash marks. Yeah, they're getting right to it. Like, we see all of the grounds crew filling in little divots, and they're getting right to making this turf.
2: That
1: as
2: red
1: good as
2: looks good in that end zone, son.
1: It looks,
2: I got to tell you,
1: awesome.
2: That's fantastic.
1: Let's go now to John from Wilkes-Barre here on the Bills
2: Wilkes-Barre.
1: Postgame Show. Go right ahead.
13: Hey, how are you guys? I'm just south of Scranton, PA, but I just want to piggyback there. I love the win, and like the previous caller and you guys were talking about, there are two out of the first three games, great wins that we possibly could have lost in the past. So when you win these games, that's saying a whole lot, even though it's ugly. I love energy when guys are playing, but I do not like when guys are celebrating when a receiver drops a ball and they're not within 2 feet of the guy and they're celebrating as though they made the play. That's not right, man. That's just aggravating to watch, you know, but the way that it started with the fumble and then the dropped interception and then the roughing, you know, when he wasn't coming off of any blocks and he had two steps and he just roughed, it was like, man, their mindset's not right. But to win this game is fantastic. We'll take 3-0. The Patriots and the Chiefs never apologized for wins that they should never have had, and people gave them games, so we'll mm-hmm. take it also.
1: Absolutely.
2: Now, you're not going to take away that win from the win column. What's interesting about this game is usually when we talk about energy, execution usually feeds energy, and that was something that was lacked. So what do? You have to manifest that. And you can do that in the rah-rahs, but it's tough in the rah-rahs when you're in your third and fourth turnover. So what does that mean? It means internally each individual who stepped on that field found a way to maximize their execution, right? It's intent. It's not so much intensity as it is intention on the field. And what we saw was a bunch of guys who kind of zoned in, found the intent, focused up, and were able to execute their job. And in the end, the win's the only thing that matters.
1: And with this victory, the Bills became the 10th team since the 1970 merger to open their regular season with three straight games against teams that finished over 500 the previous season and win all three of those contests. We talked about it during the preseason, during our first broadcast, the return of the blue and red scrimmage. The Bills' first five games looked pretty daunting. We then went into this game thinking, oh, you know, 0-2 Chargers. I think that was the narrative. We tried to mention it. I'm sure a lot of Bills Mafia members.
2: But we kind of felt it, too.
1: Yeah,
2: didn't?
1: We did.
2: It's hard not
1: but
2: to.
1: But it was like, hey, this is a team that 3 weeks ago we thought would be one of the stiffer tests in the AFC for the Bills on this schedule. To start with Houston on the road, then play a Lions team that we saw them fight back from, climb out of that hole to win that game by 10 points.
2: Yep.
1: And then today against the Chargers, that stat is very telling. Just the 10th team to play quality competition from the previous season and win all three games. all different style of victories, but to get them is absolutely huge, especially the Chiefs are 3-0. You want to keep pace to potentially get that one seed in the AFC
2: playoffs. Well, you know, next week's going to be a rinse and repeat, Chris, right?
1: Totally.
2: You have to enter this next week with that same hunger. Okay, because last year I think we might have faced the Patriots in week four as well, maybe week five. They were on a slower start. We were on a pretty hot tear.
1: The Bills were 4-0, yeah.
2: Yeah, it didn't go too hot. So we'll see the competitive paralysis of this team, man.
1: Now let's get to the phones again with Stephanie from South Carolina. Go ahead,
2: South
1: Stephanie.
2: Carolina.
1: Yeah, it's awesome.
11: Hey, thanks so much for taking my call. I just heard you talking about a hunger. How great was that ice cream before the game?
1: Oh, Wegmans, it was like the most rich vanilla taste I think I've ever had in an ice cream. And I have a 7-year-old and a 9-year-old. Hi, Lucy and Sophie. I eat a lot of ice cream, and that was the best ice cream that I had all summer and into the fall.
2: Very much so.
11: Awesome. All right, great. Well, my real question, I wanted to say how delightful it was to hear Donald Jones on the pregame show, because he's a big reason why I listen to so much Bill Zillow. But I wanted to ask, how difficult is it if you're somebody like Rick Davis, who hasn't been called on a lot,
2: we might have missed you just a bit. Who was called up upon?
11: Well, Ray Davis hasn't been utilized a lot. So I'm just wondering, how hard is it being that fringe person in the locker room after a game like this?
1: Really good question. Go ahead, Mitch.
2: Yeah, that's a great question, right? And listen, we all take pride in being professionals. We all understand that we do the job to the best of our ability, especially when we're called upon. But what happens when you're not called upon? That's when you double down on being a professional. And as a young player, that's tested and that's tough. But you have a sample size of a lot of guys in that locker room who had their numbers called to a certain extent. So I think of like an Alec Anderson. 2 years ago in 24 was the jumbo tight end, played 160 snaps, and then Jackson Hawes comes onto the scene, and that position's almost eliminated for him. But what does he do? He continues to grow. He continues to work, continues to be a good teammate. And if you put all of those together, usually good things follow suit. So what can he do right now? Just whatever's asked about him or whatever's asked from him, continue to show up day in and day out. And then when your time comes and you put that effort in as a teammate and for yourselves to continue to be a player that when you're called upon can execute, good things tend to happen.
1: And how about last year, your guy Ryan Vandermark gets called upon for the Chiefs game and plays a very solid football at right tackle. It is a very long season. We, of course, hope James Cook stays healthy, but we've also seen Ray Davis have 100-plus yards from scrimmage in primetime against the Jets when James Cook was dealing with an ankle injury just a few years ago. So I think being a mature player that bounced from three different colleges, Ray Davis understands my number may be called upon. I don't necessarily know when it will be, but it's a very long season, and I think he'll be up to the task if his number is called throughout this season. All right, we are going to step aside here. We have about 15, 20 more minutes left here on the Bills post-game show. You can give us a call, 716-427-0989. That's 716-427-0989 to join the conversation with Chris Trapasso and Mitch Morse. 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
1: Is the number to call us here on the Buffalo Bills postgame show on the Buffalo Bills Radio Network. I'm Chris Trapasso, joined by Mitch Morse after a Bills 24-16 ugly victory, I'll say. I think you can call it an ugly victory, but in today's NFL, like we heard from that locker room, that I don't want to say it sounded like a playoff victory, but a very energetic and enthusiastic and happy locker room. I kind of took you down a road of PTSD with some ugly Bills losses during your time in Buffalo, but you were also a part of a lot of these ugly victories, so sure. You know exactly what it feels like. Do you think there is any motivating factor to not necessarily say this Bills team is reeling all of a sudden, but for it's easy to say, like on paper, the Patriots, you know, just getting totally waxed by the Jacksonville Jaguars today, that they're going to come in motivated. But how about the Bills, even though they came off a loss? Is there any of that where you're like, wow, everyone made mistakes in this game, that you can watch the film,
2: yep,
1: where you actually feel more inspired the following week to play cleaner football?
2: Without a doubt, right? Like this is one of those weeks where you're looking forward to getting back to work on Wednesday. You're going to enjoy your time off. You're going to enjoy getting your body back right. But there's not going to be a lack of things to either fundamentally decision-making, what do I need to study for in these next or this next game plan when we're onboarding that. It gets a spark, right? There's going to be some spirited conversations. There's going to be conversations one-on-one between players. There's going to be conversations one-on-one with coach to player and all sorts of slews of that. And then there's going to be, you know, guys now are entering week four when you're starting to get these aches and pains and finding that mental fortitude to push through that, right? This is when it really starts to become not just a grind. It can become a grind, all right? From now,
1: you're back into the routine.
2: Right. Now you're also getting into the routine of, like, the novelty of beginning the season's worn off, and now we've gotten some tape to look at. You're going to have 3 games worth of tape to look at the Patriots, find their tendencies. You're going to have a good estimation of what their third down package is going to be, and then if you're on the defense, you're going to understand what they like to do out of their their base offense. What's their run scheme? What's their first, second, and third downs look like? So a lot to work on. It's not going to be for, you know, Wednesdays and Thursday and even Friday for that matter when you onboard your red zone offense. It's going to be a real fun experience for these guys to set up with a new vitality to enter those practice days.
1: Let me follow up. Like, is it, like, on that note, is it something what once you get into that routine that it's something that you actually welcome? I mean, you were part of a lot of Bills teams that, you know, started on a Thursday night to open the season in L.A., then you get the long break, then you play Monday night. Like, so many different things that happen for the Bills to start the season on the road in Houston, short week against a really good Lions team, then a 10-day break in a, I think, one of the better 0-2 Chargers teams that we've seen over the last couple years. Is it something that players could potentially welcome to say, all right, Sunday 1 o'clock, next week Sunday 1 o'clock. We understand like the cadence of the week a little bit better. Is that something that you like to have the long stretch regardless of where it is, or do you like to get into that routine once the season gets rolling?
2: Well, they're going to have an early bye week this year, right? It's like week
1: seven
2: six,
1: or
2: weeks
1: eight,
2: or seven, or six or seven, which is still pretty early, right? You have a stacked amount of days where you're in between 1 o'clock home games. That's huge. You're going to mitigate the travel. You're going to lessen the travel. That's huge. But now you are in the thralls of season, right? And all that that entails, like I had prefaced prior to this. But it's going to be an opportunity for these guys to, I mean, yes, take a deep breath. Do some soul searching as well. All right, because not only have you done, does the coaching staff done some self-scouting, now you have an opportunity to take a breather, do your own self-scouting. And for me as a player, right, like when we got into these routines, if it became Monday or Tuesday, I'd sit down with our sports psychologist here, Dr. Dez, and we would write out my week schedule. I'd write it out. And

0: hit that proverbial rookie wall. It can be as early as right now, right? Because you're looking at the schedule and the calendar, and you're like, dude, we're already three games in. We still have, what, 14 left.
1: You
0: still
1: have a whole college, camp in the late
0: You still have
1: in
0: a full college season left. This is when you have to lean on the older guys. Get in with them. If you have an older guy who has a good routine, sit with him. It doesn't have to be exactly right. Right? It doesn't have to be exactly the what that guy's doing. But you learn what fits for you, what fits for your lifestyle, what fits for the schedule. You now know what an end season with Joe Brady looks like, the breaks you have, and what's different from the past if you're an older guy. You incorporate that. You find time, and when you do that, and I also found, and this is a little bit of a, going on a little bit of a
1: no,
0: run
1: go ahead.
0: Here, right?
1: Love but this.
0: As a young player, this is very hard, and even as an older player, it's tough. It's removing church and state. This is a 7-day-a-week deal. I always found when towards like year eight, I talked to Dr. Dez about this here, and then I started incorporating it. I had kids at home. I needed to be present when I was there. It's hard not to take any work home, but especially this work, which is such an emotionally eviscerating sport at times. I had a door that I told myself I'd walk in and walk out of. When my hand hit the handle when I walked in, I was in work mode. And then I promised myself whatever I had to do at the facility, I would do so that when my hand hit that handle, or maybe it was the car door, maybe it was when I buckled my seatbelt. Now I was in dad mode. And you have to do that so that when you apply yourself to work, you're giving your best effort, so you're not always on, because that's when you get, not burn out, but that's when you don't apply yourself the most, because you don't have that opportunity to take a step away.
1: And we haven't seen a ton of Bills rookies contributing yet on this team, but Deion Walker in year two, Maxwell Harrison missed half of the season last year, Cole Bishop in year three, but missed his rookie season. So there are some younger pieces, even Keon Coleman in year three, that was never a gigantic part of this offense and dealt with a lot of maybe some of those same things that you were referencing, being off the field, being mature, understanding how to be a professional. So I think that does matter to get into that routine. Wise words from Mitch Morse, which is a constant here on the Bills post-game show. We want to thank Connie from Syracuse for listening. She did not want to be on air, but she did dial our number, which is
0: 716-427-0989.
1: That's 716-427-0989. Yeah, Connie, next time, please call in. We'd love to talk
0: time,
1: to you.
0: Connie.
1: Yeah, you can certainly call us. We got a little bit more time here. We had another caller from Syracuse as well. We had a caller from South Carolina, a caller from right down the road, guy sitting in the
0: Delaware.
1: The car. Yeah, from Delaware. We had Gina from Delaware who was as ramped up as I've heard any caller.
0: I want what Gina had.
1: Yeah, whatever. She had a fun time today for the game for sure. I mentioned Deion Walker. This was not a necessarily an all-pro caliber performance from him. He missed a couple tackles. Keaton Mitchell is a pretty shifty, explosive back. Omarion Hampton is a hammer. But Deion Walker did have 5 quarterback pressures on 27 pass rush snaps in this game, adding to his total that is now 14 quarterback pressures on 86 pass rushing snaps. That is astronomically high for any defensive tackle. Right. That's truly it. Yes, sample size. It's like Aaron Donald level numbers for a 6'7", 350-pound player. And I think it was key that we saw late in the game a few of those Justin Herbert throws.
0: Yes, absolutely.
1: Came when Ed Oliver and Deion Walker were meeting at Justin Herbert to force an off-platform throw or maybe even get his hands on some footballs late.
0: I would echo that. Players like this, the guys you know are making a difference, sometimes don't show up on the stat sheet. He almost made that play on that first touchdown when they had that pin and pull going to the right side of that end zone. And then there was almost an interception where he got his hand on the Justin Herbert's arm. He was making plays. There was a few times where he was in as the third down rush package over Ed. And of course, Ed still getting his feet wet.
1: 4 pressures for Ed tonight, too.
0: Ed was back in the scene. It was really fun to see him. The guys were lit up. He was doing a fantastic job of, applying pressure and hitting Justin Herbert. But Deion Walker's impact is being made. Even if it's not on the statistical sheet.
1: Now that we're 3 games into the season, I just remembered Fedarian Mathis comes off the suspension list next week.
0: That's
1: he
0: right.
1: served that 3-game suspension. The Bills will obviously have to make a decision on what, if they're adding him to the roster, who they have to release, what they're going to ultimately do there. But I thought that in this game, particularly how well the defense handled itself in a game that could have gotten out of hand. Like you even said when it was 10-0, you looked over to me and said, I cannot believe it's 10-0. And I said, it could be 28-0. This game could have been completely over. We are starting to see the depth of this Bills defensive line. Landon Jackson had two pressures.

0: made a couple plays against the run.
1: Yeah, he did. He did.
0: Dwayne Carter, who we thought just a couple of weeks ago was maybe going to be cut.
1: He's getting much better.
0: He's progressing.
1: Absolutely.
0: So I think for as much as it's very easy to focus on Greg Rousseau and Deion Walker, we're starting to see the depth that Jim Leonard has at his disposal up front.
1: Yeah, I totally agree. And these young guys are just continuing to grow and continuing to find their footing. Also, not only is it just developing your skill, rather, it's just you have not gotten the reps. Those first two games, you can simulate as much as you want in-game speed, in-game, physical output, but you cannot emulate it like an actual game can. So you're getting truly your feet underneath you, and you're getting those baby legs out of there, those baby Bambi deer. I mean, because you could we talked to the guys, and you know Joe Brady does a really good job of implementing in practice these long drives, these 10-12 plays.
0: Yeah.
1: But when you fully exert yourself, we heard Michael Hoyt talk about it in pregame, like there's just something different. You can execute it as much as you want in practice, but when you put it in the live scenario when the bullets are flying, it's just you don't even realize how much you're physically exerting until it's between plays and play 8 or 9. So you're getting your conditioning back.
0: Such a fun Bills postgame show here. Chris Trapasso and Mitch Morse. Let's go through some acknowledgments that made this show possible. Executive producer Jay Harris, technical producer Greg Harvey, producer John Harkey, engineer Todd Brody, managing director media sales and affiliate relations Chet Osachi, coordinator of media and partnership sales Connor Gates, and our producer at Cumulus Matt Voltz. We will be back at Highmark Stadium next Sunday starting at 11 a.m. for the Bills pregame show to preview Bills and Patriots. For Mitch Morse, I'm Chris Trapasso. Bills 24, Chargers 16. The Bills are 3-0 and hosting the Patriots next week. Thank you so much for listening. 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
10: I know the phrase of the day has been an ugly game. Can I make it fugly? 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
11: Studio 75 in Tonawanda, New York. Yeah, I'm under the weather. Could not join you today, but glad to be on here.
10: I'm so sorry, buddy. Hey, before we get into the highlights from Highmark Stadium, our Miller Lite play of the game, our player of the game, before we check in with the scores around the NFL, I need to give you a personal thank you. I know you've been under the weather this week, but your fire department, the Kenilworth Fire Department, raised $3,000 for our Make-A-Wish Radiothon this past Thursday.
11: $10,000!
10: The top fire department in Western New York to do it. Do you know what a big chunk that is of $300? I can't do math, but that's a lot of money. And that was just you guys standing on the corner being charming.
11: Yeah, we did our boot drive on September 12th, I think it was, Saturday morning. We usually go out there for 4 hours, but we had two fire calls in the final hour, so we had to cut it short by about 45 minutes. So in that 3 hours and like 15 minutes, we raised $10,000 for Make-A-Wish, which was, we were thrilled with that. We love doing it for Make-A-Wish.
10: That's so insanity.
11: But thank you. It's a lot of hard work, but we're out there, and it's something we really enjoy doing over at Kenilworth.
10: 2 years in a row, and I know you were under the weather, but we loved giving you crap for not being there. So just so you know.
11: Yeah, I know. I heard Anthony came down there. Anthony came down and represented Kenilworth, but I heard you guys gave me quite the hard time for not being there. But I would have loved to have been.
10: I was like, I'll see him on Sunday.
11: I guess not.
10: But we also do have in studio, like you've had for the past week without me, who am I to give stuff? I was gone for the first two home Bills games of the season. But we have Derek, Gabby, and Charlie back with us in studio as well to hold the fort down with me as you stay on the phone lines with us, I hope, Jim.
11: Yeah. They're just outstanding producers. But just to go back to Make-A-Wish really quick, if I could, before we talk football.
10: Love it.
11: The Make-A-Wish, of course, if you weren't able to donate on Thursday or Friday for the Radiothon, you can still do so tonight up until 8:30. They've got to auction items online at wishesrock.com. Wishesrock.com up until 8 o'clock tonight. So we're hoping to get that that final number well above $300,000. So
10: I heard that, if you can. That signed Josh Allen jersey is going for some cash right now.
11: Maybe it might be a little
10: less after today's performance. We're not going to lie. But, as I was telling my friends as we were watching the game today, welcome to the real Buffalo Bills season. Welcome to the actual reality here in Western New York. Yes, we had an amazing, for the record, first two games at home at the new Highmark Stadium. And today is where things are getting real, but today is where things can start being better. If you have something you want to chime in on, by the way, you can always call 716-210-9797. What did you think about today's day, Jim?
11: I mean, I thought, first of all, perfect weather for football, right? Gorgeous day for football, and I'm home on the couch with my dog Moxie watching the football game. I had a pretty good seat, by the way, but man, what a great day for football. But Tom Brady, I think, and I don't like talking about Tom Brady too much, especially here in Buffalo, but he kind of summed it up when he said, so much bad football.
10: That's exactly what I texted my dad. I said, I can't believe I agree with Tom Brady when he said so much bad football.
11: Well, I mean, you have to agree. And you mentioned, the good, the bad, and the ugly a little while ago. If they rename that movie, that's an old Clint Eastwood movie. It would be like kind of the bad, the bad, the bad, the bad, the kind of good, and the really ugly. I mean, it'll be like the remake of that movie on this football day. But either way, a win's a win. At the end of the year, people don't look back and go, how did they play? They just look at the wins and the losses, right?
10: That's
11: won. We're 3-0.
10: That's fair. It could have been many reasons. There was a full moon last night. Maybe that had something to do with it. Maybe, the fact that you just mentioned Tom Brady was in the new house again. Maybe the fact Mike McDaniel was in the house at the same time. It could have been all of that. But here's the question that is on my mind, Jim, and I want my team here to chime in on this as well. Have the Nickel City jerseys grown on us yet?
11: Go ahead, guys. I'll bite my lip for a minute.
12: Yeah, I don't know about that.
10: Gabby has mixed feelings for sure.
12: Yeah, we've clearly struggled in the past with alternate jerseys. Going back last year, we mentioned this earlier in the day. The Falcons game and the Patriots game last year, we wore two different jerseys.
10: We definitely
12: struggled in this one, but we won. So that always we'll take a win no matter how ugly it is. So I mean, if they keep winning in these jerseys, then you gotta we'll ride the Nickel City. But I've seen some crazy alternative names for the Nickel City jerseys.
10: I'm curious what the straight boys in the room have to say about this. Charlie, what are you thinking right now?
13: I personally like the helmets more than the jerseys. I think a lot of people might be in the. I think a lot of people.
10: Jim,
13: like
10: you might
13: one,
10: disagree with that.
13: A lot of people like one or the other, not both together. So I think that's a lot of the confusion. That's where I kind of stand on it. I don't, you know, a lot of people are going to bash it. I'm not going to bash it, I guess, but I will say I like the helmets more than the jerseys.
11: Wow,
10: Jim, I know you definitely do not agree with Charlie right there.
11: I don't like the helmets. I mean, the helmets, you know, I'm old school, you know. I'm a classic rock guy. I'm old school. You need a buffalo on that helmet.
13: I agree. No, I agree.
11: You need a buffalo. Give me a buffalo.
10: Derek, what do you think about these jerseys?
14: I'm more team helmet than I am team jersey. Oh, or no, other way around. I'm sorry. You guys peer pressure me. I'm team jersey more than I am team helmet. But they're growing on me. We got one more game in them in December, I believe. So
10: we have one. Yeah. It's growing on one of us in this room. Those Nickel City jerseys are growing. I mean, there's still probably plenty to go in the team store because I do not see them selling. I'm just saying.
11: Gabby, I was sure would agree with me on this. I mean, on social media today, I did not see one positive comment about the uniforms. I saw lots of negative comments.
10: Yeah, there were a lot of negative comments on social, and there have been for several weeks regarding the new team jerseys. We're actually going to get the social media update from Gabby coming up in just a little bit, along with your in-game highlights, plus the Miller Lite play of the game, too. If you stick around, what do you think it is, Jim? Could you take a guess? Take a gaffer?
11: The play of the game.
10: There could be a lot. And by a lot, I mean not many. So.
11: Yeah, we'll see. I think it might have something to do with an interception, but we'll see.
10: 716-210-9797. The good time to be in overtime right here on 97 Rock.
9: 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Be a part of it at 716-210-9797.
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23: Proud getting into it once again, trying to help their defense. Bunch formation left with three receivers, single receiver right. Herbert in the shotgun takes the snap, back to pass, has time, deep over the middle, and it's picked off, coming the other way, out to the 20, the 30, D. Alford, no, it's C.J. Gardner-Johnson, and he's out to the 41-yard line. The biggest defensive play of the game by C.J. Gardner-Johnson.
11: And that is your Miller Lite play of the game. Bill safety C.J. Gardner-Johnson picking off Justin Herbert in the end zone. And the play of the game is brought to you by Miller Lite. Legendary moments start with a light.
10: Jim McGee here with Megan Carter for Overtime here on 97 Rock. We can all agree that we needed a shift for that game.
11: Yeah.
10: We were not feeling the vibes until that moment happened. In your mind, Jim, when that happened, did you feel everything start to feel a little bit better in your soul?
11: I did. But up until that point, I felt like neither team wanted to win. Like they were both there to lose. Like, does anybody want to win this football game? But as soon as that play happened, I felt the shift. Yes, that's
10: trudging.
11: When it happened.
10: We were trudging. We actually got some audio of C.J. Gardner-Johnson in the locker room after that amazing interception that changed the momentum of the game. Here's what he had to say.
24: I mean, C.J., the interception that you had really changed the game for the defense. What did you see on that play?
25: You go fishing. What's that word you use to catch fish? What's the word?
24: Like?
25: It started B.
24: Bait.
25: Yeah. Great bait, right?
24: Yeah.
25: It was a great fishing play. But he's been giving us opportunities all day, and I told my corners and nickels, go press. Now I'm there on the top, no matter where you're at, and I'm going to come get you.
26: Chad said he needed the defense to help out. The offense was having their struggles. What did you guys feel, and did you talk about that on the sidelines?
25: We needed ourselves. We gave up 61 points first two games, so it was like to only give up 16, 13 today. Like Jim said, that's a big step where we're trying to go, and I think we wasn't really depending on what the offense did today. I think we were focused on what we could do as a defense and really try to turn off the smoke detectors and try to make sure we can do what we do as a team and focus as a defense and get off the field like we did today.
26: Did you see something on that play where you thought maybe you knew what was coming?
25: Yeah, he's a good quarterback, but, you know, he trusts his arm and think he can get everything in there, which is not bad for a quarterback like him on his caliber. So I feel like I had to capitalize on the tight throws, and I think I capitalized today.
24: How gratifying is it? You mentioned the points you guys gave up in the first two games, but to have a performance like this probably does a lot for confidence.
25: It gives you confidence, but it gives you, like, it gives the defense a credit of confidence on what he can call, what he guys can play. And I feel like we can play everybody out there. I mean, you see CB goes down, Max, now GB steps up. We got a D-line is hunting right now. Linebackers are hunting. I feel like we just got to keep playing. Like, yeah, think about it. People are accustomed to the old Buffalo Bills. The group's been together for 7-8 years. This group's only been together for 3 games. So give us time to gel and mesh together. It's going to keep rolling.
26: The offense had to turn the ball over all year. They did it 5 times today. So what's that like when you just got to grab the helmet and go back out there?
25: Well, you got a number one quarterback in the game. I guess that's what comes with it, but We don't worry about all that stuff. We just know if they give the ball away, our job is to get it back to them. And I think that's what we focus on today and tune out the crowd noise. Even though our fans are doing a damn good job today, great job on defense.
2: This is what you were brought here for, wasn't it? To make game-changing plays late in games?
25: Yeah. To be honest with you, I'm just chasing history right now, I think. I don't have to brag a little bit, but 21 picks in my career. I'm trying to get 30 by the end of the year, and just making plays and being in myself in this defense with Jim is just amazing for me. I feel like it's just a start right now. I just want to get rolling now.
2: When CD went down, I saw you pull everybody together. What was your message to the guys?
25: I got told Max and IGB, like, you are young guys, but we believe in you the same way we believe in CD. Stay together, make your plays when they come, and play Bills Buffalo. Buffalo Bills football, and I think it's what the guys did. And but me and Cole back there and D-Ham just orchestrating the whole thing with TB and Dory, I think our young corners got a lot of confidence to just go out there and just be aggressive and do what they want to do.
10: C.J. Garner-Johnson, honest, wow, what an amazing shift of momentum for our Buffalo Bills as they got the impressive win over the Chargers. I say impressive because I don't think any of us thought it was going to happen as we're in overtime with 97 Rock. Jim McGee, honestly, what do you have to say about his comments back in the locker room? Sounds like everybody around him was celebrating his triumphant accomplishment.
11: I mean,
10: there.
11: Yeah, what a great play. I mean, it was just outstanding. Great, great play by him.
10: We
11: outstanding.
10: Had so many other awesome highlights is a loose term we're using because not all of them were highs for the Buffalo
11: right.
10: Bills, but we have to break down what happened. We'll start in the fourth quarter, but the Bills did win. That's what we can remember, at least at the end of this.
11: All
10: how
11: that
10: about
11: matters.
10: That first Chargers touchdown from Keegan Mitchell? Woof.
23: Herbert in the shotgun. Pitch play on a toss forward to Keaton Mitchell. Shakes out of a tackle and he's into the end zone for a 1 yard touchdown run.
10: You know what? No big deal, right? Yes, it did happen early in the game, but I don't know about you, Jim. I thought, okay, we're going to get this back easily, right?
11: Well, you know, I actually thought the opposite of that because prior to the game, I was talking to a neighbor across the street. He's homesick. I'm homesick. We're texting back and forth about the game, you know, and what we were expecting in the game. And I said to him, I said, this team coming into Buffalo scares me because prior to the season, everybody was saying that the Chargers were going to be a great team. They're going to get deep into the playoffs and possibly make it to the Super Bowl. And I thought to myself, well, they're coming into Buffalo 0-2. To me, that's scary. They're desperate. They're like a caged animal, you know, coming in here. So when they went up 7-0, I was like, oh, boy, I hope I'm not right.
10: But you know what?
11: I hope I'm wrong.
10: How could they
11: But I did have that thought early on.
10: No matter what the desperation, no matter how badly you want to win, there's no beating Josh Allen, right? Just kidding. Here's what happened again in the first quarter.
23: Here's a snap. Back to pass, looking left. Now middle, and it's picked off. Intercepted by the rookie, Genesis Smith, at the Buffalo 42-yard line.
10: Yeah, this is when I started getting goosebumps, like, uh-oh.
11: Yeah. Yeah.
10: Ruh-roh. What did you guys think here in the room, you guys, when that happened? Did you feel the shift starting to happen? Like, oh, no. When I walked in the studio today, by the way, Jim, they were literally banging their heads against the wall, literally. That was
11: happening. Yeah.
10: Let's start with you, Derek. What do you think? What did you think about today?
14: It was a stressful one, to say the least.
10: Yeah.
14: Classic Bills fashion.
10: Mm-hmm. Charlie, what do you think?
13: I mean, this was the first time throughout the season, preseason and the regular season, that we were really down in a game or down by two possessions or felt like we were going to be in a hole. So I think that was most of the frustration with all of us and the worry. But, I mean, as the game progressed, obviously, we felt a little bit better about the game.
10: Gabby, maybe you'll agree with me. I felt like this had to be a shift of energy because this is not what we see from our Buffalo Bills, that there had to be something better coming, but we weren't seeing anything better coming for the rest of that half.
12: Yeah, I think we were expecting like the defense not to be the ones to have to make the play at the end of the game and be the ones to change the script. But then C.J. Gardner-Johnson made the play of the game, and that's how you, that right there is the momentum shifter for the Bills.
10: We did. Did we spoiler alert that by putting that as the play of the game, right? For
11: Okay. You know what, though? I mean, the reality of all of this, though, is yes, Buffalo came back and, you know, and turned it back on. But, you know, we had five turnovers, and the Chargers really didn't capitalize on much of it. They could have put up a lot of points on us. There was a point in the third quarter where I thought to myself, we could be down like 28-3 right now. And we weren't, of course, and thank God for that. But I don't feel they capitalized. We had a lot of turnovers, and they had a lot of missed opportunities for sure. But either way, end of the game, a win's a win. We'll take that.
10: I want to say there's a stat that I read that this is the most turnovers that the Bills have overcome since something like 1994 or something. Was, Charlie, do you know what it is?
13: Yeah, it was the first time that we had five possessions, four of them lost, or in a -4 turnover differential throughout the game. Last time it happened was 1997 against the Colts. Right. And the quarterback for that team was Jim Harbaugh.
10: Isn't that hysterical? Did you hear that, McGee?
11: Jim Harbaugh.
10: Yeah. Harbaugh was the QB of the last time we overcame five turnovers. That's insane. How about in just a couple of minutes, we'll go through the rest of your highlights. We also have some inside info of what Joe Brady had to say about the Buffalo Bills. And maybe he might have sounded a little bit different in front of the press than he did in the locker room audio we have. You interested in hearing that, McGee?
11: Interesting. Mm-hmm. Interesting. Look forward to hearing that.
10: We'll do that with Overtime next on 97 Rock.
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23: Handoff goes to Cook, gets off a tackle, reaches for the goal line, and he's into the end zone. The Cook is in the kitchen.
11: James Cook right there, your player of the game, man. What a day for James Cook. 24 carries, 154 yards, one touchdown. 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
10: McGee, do you have a sick note for being out today for overtime here on 97 Rock? I need to see something for the future. No, I know you're under the weather, so I really appreciate you jumping in, my friend.
11: Yeah, you know, whatever.
10: Still more highlights to get through. You can call us anytime, though, 716-210-9797. I even forgot what we left off on because, can I be real with you guys right now? There weren't too many highlights, like great things to look forward to.
11: Yeah.
10: Until the second half, I believe things started kind of coming around with, is it his name, Joshua Patrick Allen? Is that who it was? Was that his name? Is that who it is? Let go.
23: Three tight end set. Knox lines up behind Allen. It's a sneak over the left side, and Allen is in untouched for a two-yard touchdown run.
10: This is finally the 10th time. I probably 10 times at the TV screen today was screaming, use your legs! Run! And I was so confused. Run. And until this is finally the first time we actually saw him getting on the field and running and getting those open lanes across. I have to say, I disagree with Tom Brady saying they were doing a great job with defense. There were probably three open lanes that he could have taken advantage of and didn't. Why do you think that is, McGee?
11: I don't know. Maybe he's just, you know, trying to get the whole team involved as well. You know, they're
10: everybody
11: trying to good run. We expect, you know what it is, though? I think we're expecting him to run because of his past games with us. You know, maybe he's, as time's going by, he's realizing, you know, hang in there, don't be so quick to run. So there are times where, like, why is he not running? Where maybe that's what's being coached to him. Maybe that's what he's thinking. I got to stop running all the time. I don't know. But there are those times you're frustrated because you think, man, he's got that lane open in front of him and he doesn't take it. But, you know, there's a reason for that, I guess, you know, and he knows, we may never know. But again, a win's a win.
10: Wait, I know you keep saying that. This is why I need you in my life. You keep my positivity going. Yep. A lot of Bills Mafia needs that right now, especially after this game. We did so well the first two games. This is the first time where the Bills showed they were human and not superheroes. But who we need to give some props to, who is looking like a superhero this season, is Greg Rousseau. How many games has he had at least two sacks, and he did it once again today.
23: Here's the snap. Herbert under a world of pressure, and he's going to go down for a sack. Greg Rousseau has done it again. For the third straight game, he's got two sacks.
10: McGee, I know our friend Jixter ran into him in the locker room and got a little quote from him. What do you have to say?
11: And something about asked him how he felt, and I'm trying to pull it up here because Jixter sent it over to us, an exact quote, how he felt about leading the NFL, I think it was, in sacks, right? And he said that this is kind of, I believe, just kind of paraphrasing, but according to the text we got from Jixter in the locker room, Rousseau said, God is good and he's blessed to have his teammates.
10: You know what? And I'm sure he was great. Especially, in one of the press conferences, I believe it was Joe Brady, who we'll get to in just a little bit here on Overtime with 97 Rock. But they said, of course, Rousseau's doing great. He feels great. He's confident. He is performing. He is thriving. Yeah. And how do you not do well when you feel good on the field, McGee?
11: I wonder how many people now they're going to, in future games now, that he's getting, averaging two sacks a game for three games. What the team, the opposing teams now, like, what's the game plan? Like, how do we stop this guy? So if they double and triple team him, now who's that going to leave open to get in there and get sacked? So even if his sack totals start to go down, that might be because they're concentrating on him more, opening up other defenders to get in there and sack, you know, the quarterback. So either way, an amazing start for Greg Rousseau. I mean, 6 sacks in 3 games. Wow.
10: I'm wondering if 2 is the magic number for the Buffalo Bills, because somebody else got their second rushing touchdown for the 3rd game in a row, leading the NFL of all time. Oh, yeah, his name's Josh Allen.
23: 3 tight end set. Knox lines up behind Allen. It's a sneak over the left side, and Allen is in untouched for a 2-yard touchdown run.
10: Using those legs. Again, McGee, wow. I'm just saying, I hate to be right all the time, but when he uses his legs, you know, things happen.
11: You know, I'm thinking maybe I should do the show from home every week, because this worked out pretty well. You know, chicken soup and hot tea and lemon, and the Bills win. It was all good.
10: Honestly, and that was what helped seal the deal with the Buffalo Bills win today, and hopefully they can get one next week. We'll break down that game in just a little bit with our predictions coming up in overtime. But first, Joe Brady had something that to say to the press conference, but right afterward, we want to play the audio of what he said to the team in the locker room immediately after. We'll stop down in between just to let you know, but here is Joe Brady talking to the press after the Bills win today with overtime.
4: Smoke detector, was this like fire alarm today?
5: The house was on fire today. That's unacceptable. That's purely a reflection of me, and I'm not doing a good. You turn the ball over 5 times in a game, you're not going to win many games, right? And you're learning a lot about the team as we go, man. I'm so proud of the defense, just the way that, you know, their response with it, you know, and you learn a lot, like, hey, are we a front-running team? Do we have to have success early to sustain success? And how are we going to handle sudden changes? And, like, defense kept us in the game early, right? I think first, like, 8 drives, and we had 5 takeaways. I mean, that's unacceptable, and that falls squarely on me. And there's a lot of positives that come from that, and the fact that we were able to still find ways to win football games speaks to the character in that locker room and the guys not pointing fingers and staying together and just continue to put the ball down. So it's never easy to win in this league, and I'm never going to apologize for winning. There's going to be a lot for us to clean up, but finding a way to go 1-0 at the end of the day is everything, and I'm so proud of those guys.
6: What does a win like this mean for the team in the sense that they're able to respond to things not necessarily going the way that you had game planned for?
5: Yeah, I mean, you always, you know, early in the season, you know, you're learning everybody. And, I told the team at halftime, I was like, this is perfect. And look, and I meant that. Like, it was, I wanted to see how we were going to respond. I wanted to see what it was going to reveal. And were we going to be a team that is just going to point fingers when things aren't going well? How are we going to respond? And, I'm so proud of the way that the guys did respond, that they didn't blink. They just kept going. And, we were going to have to play 60 minutes. And that says a lot about the character in that locker room. And it wasn't perfect, right? But I don't remember the score of any of the first 2 games. All I remember is we found a way to go 1-0. And at the end of the day, that's where I'm at. And I think the guys did a great job of finding that way this week.
4: What kind of a test was it for you, Joe, as first-year coach dealing with something like that?
5: Yeah, I mean, every day is a test, right, as a head coach, right? And I have to be I do believe I have to be the pulse, and I have to be what they need, right? And that's why I told them it was perfect, right? Like, what am I going to go in there and flip a table and everything? Like, what's that going to do, right? I think they needed right there to say, like, let's see what we're about right now. Let's see how we're going to respond and see what we're made of. And, sometimes there's yelling that needs to happen. In a time like that, it was like, this is what we, in the middle of early in the season, I thought that was absolutely perfect, and I hated it. But it was perfect in terms of as we're building our football team to be able to look back and say, okay, guys, we're later down the line. It's like, hey, guys, it wasn't perfect early. So what? Let's keep going. And so, at the end of the day, I got to be better, right? Like, we're putting that on tape. That's squarely on me. And
4: What did you see from Max and IGB after Christian went down?
5: Had some opportunities on the pass game, some critical plays getting off the field, you know, IGB, there's one play of IGB that stands out, a tackle on the sideline. It's, we've been saying all along, just getting those guys opportunities. There's going to come a time we're going to need that. And as you guys are learning IGB, that guy definitely doesn't blink, right? Like, he's as confident as can be, and I love that about him. And, Max is going to want that first drive back, the one in the end zone, you know, his opportunity. But, just keep working. These guys, I thought they did a really good job in the communication, took advantage of, you know, this past week, and looking forward for them just to continue to progress.
4: Are you surprised with the poor ball security? Because we didn't see that the first 2 games, as it was today.
5: Yeah, I mean, surprised or not, we did it, right? And, I talk about the smoke detectors all along, and just because, you know, we get up with the ball doesn't mean it was right. It showed its head today, and that's going to get you beat, right? Like, we can't just gloss over this because we won the football game and be like, hey, you know what? We won. Let's keep it moving. Like, no, that's going to get you beat. Usually, I don't know the percentages, but extremely high. And so, right, wrong, or indifferent, we got to make better decisions. I have to call a better game, put the ball in, put them in better position to have success. And, you know, when the ball's in their hands, trust them, they have this whole organization in their hands. And so...
11: All right, so that was Coach Brady talking to the press at the podium after the game. But here's the coach talking to the players in the locker room.
0: We talked all week, man. Like, what would it reveal? What would it reveal? This is what I learned, man, that this team does this. Right? We can make all the excuses, right? We turn the ball over. They go down and score, but we just put the ball down. I love it, man. You earn every win in this league, man. So proud of the men in this room. I got two game balls. All right? Here we go. We got the third player in NFL history with two sacks in the first three games. I love it. Yeah, well, no, yeah, give me something.
7: Love y'all boys, man. It wasn't easy, but we just kept on going. Let's put the ball down, keep going. Let's do it. Yeah.
0: All week, the takeaways, they're going to start coming in bunches. C.J. Gardner-Johnson!
7: Coach Dennis said, we got to stay together, bro. Who we going against? We're a family. And if this bond is tight, nobody can break what we do. At the end of the day, this bond going to take us as far as we need to go, and I feel like we're a championship team, so let's get this done.
0: Just find ways to go 1-0. That's all that matters. Greg Russo, break it down.
7: Yeah, G. Love y'all boys, man. Bills on three. 1-2-3.
10: Does that sound like a guy who wouldn't flip a table to you? I'm sorry.
11: Wow.
10: Coach Joe Brady from his presser to how he hyped up the Bills locker room post game here on Overtime on 97 Rock. Megan Carter here with Jim McGee. What are your take, man? Like,
11: amazing. It's amazing how, like, when you're talking to the press at the podium, you've got your composure, you know. But when you get in the locker room with your guys, it's a whole different world, you know. So very, very cool to hear the coach in the locker room with the players.
10: That's
11: very
10: fair. Cool. You hate judging someone in an intimate scenario like that. This is a place where they can feel all of their emotions, whether they be hyped up or down. But, hey, they let us play it. They let us hear it. So
11: absolutely.
10: I guess it's ours for taking. What do you think? 716-210-9797. In the meantime, Mr. McGee, we had some other games, I guess, that happened in the NFL today. Let's break down our scores.
11: We got one going on in Rio de Janeiro as we speak. The Cowboys and the Baltimore Ravens going at it. Baltimore up 24-21 in that game. That's in the fourth quarter. Also in the fourth, you got Las Vegas taking on the New Orleans Saints. And the Saints up on the Raiders 27-22. In the fourth quarter as well, Minnesota at Tampa Bay. And looks like Minnesota's up by 1 point. 3 minutes to go in the fourth quarter. 17-16. Also in the fourth quarter, less than 2 minutes to go, you've got the San Francisco 49ers, man, in a close one. They're up on the Arizona Cardinals just by 2 points, 29-27. Wow, close game right there. And a few updates around the league today. Earlier today, you had Cleveland victorious over the Carolina Panthers. The New York Jets, they were going head-to-head with the Detroit Lions for a while there. The Lions squeaking it out, 31-24.
10: Oh, okay, sorry. Whew. I thought you were going to say something different.
11: No.
10: They
11: were hanging in there for a while. The Jets were hanging in there.
10: Come on, Lions. What's up with you guys? I mean, thanks for letting us win last week, but still.
11: Indianapolis Colts beating the Houston Texans today, 19-17. And what else do we have going on? Miami, AFC East foe. Yeah, they lost to Kansas City, 24-10. Tennessee, they lost to the New York Giants. The Giants, without their starting quarterback, pulling that one off 12-7 over the Titans. Wow. And talk about an upset. Check this out. Pittsburgh over Cincinnati, 30-27.
10: Charlie, right now in studio, shaking his head over that Giants win. What do you have to say about
11: crazy.
10: That, Charlie?
13: I mean, winning a game on field goals alone is crazy. So that's all I got to say.
11: It was almost like a baseball score. 12-7.
13: Yeah.
11: The Giants over Tennessee. Incredible. Another upset. The Seattle Seahawks go down 33-31. They lose to the Washington Commanders.
10: Woof. Wow. Oh, I remember watching that. That's the game they turned on right after the Bills game finally wrapped up. And I couldn't believe that ending. That was definitely a better ending than our game, let's be honest.
11: Well, the team we're going to see next week, the New England Patriots, they lost today to Jacksonville. They took a beating. 35-6 they lost earlier today. Wow.
10: I know.
11: We don't feel bad about that.
10: We
11: don't feel bad.
10: We'll get into this in our predictions for next week with Gabby and Derek and Charlie and myself. But my entire family, Jim, I don't know if you know this, is Patriots fans.
11: Yeah, I'm sorry.
10: I know, me too. I'm sorry too. And I still have love for the shoeless Mac Hollins. I adore him. I think he's fantastic. I did not like Tom Brady in our studio, or in our stadium, I should say, but I loved having Gronk in our stadium. So I don't know. Mixed feels all around.
11: I saw some of the Gronk video today. You know, you gotta give it to Gronk. He did a great job out there. He had fun with the crowd. I mean, you know, he's a Buffalo guy, even though he played for the Patriots.
10: He's our guy.
11: But we got another game. Another game happening tonight. Denver and the LA Rams on Sunday Night Football, and then Monday night, the Chicago Bears taking on the Philadelphia Eagles. And that's your wrap-up of the NFL today.
10: Thank you, Mr. McGee. As we head to overtime, I think we're going to wrap things up and get our predictions in for next week. It's time for you to analyze, McGee, because what you say seems to be going so far these past few games. But I know that Gabby and Derek and Charlie are ready to roll. 716-210-9797 if you want to text or call yours in here with Overtime on 97 Rock.
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10: 716-210-9797. Working on wrapping this up and crying ourselves to sleep tonight after. Bills win. I know. I'm being facetious. The Bills did get the win over the Chargers 24-16. We will be back at home for our final home run at the brand new Highmark Stadium this coming Sunday. But, McGee, we can't be feeling good about this game as a Bills fan, right?
11: I mean, overall, I feel great about it. We're 3-0. I think,
10: hey, Mr. Powell.
11: You know, they have some things to work on. When you have a football game in the NFL and you have the game, you turn the ball over five times. You know, it's rare that you win. You know, so I mean, they should first of all, you know, be happy that it worked out that way. Five turnovers, but you know what? A win's a win. At the end of the day, they're 3-0, and that's all that matters.
10: You move on to the next opponent. But I do have concerns based on our performance today. I am concerned, considering that Josh Allen looked like Superman his first two games out on the field at the new Highmark Stadium. And we can't ask him to do that every single week, but it almost looked like the opposite. Yes, he got those two running touchdowns, but that's after we were all screaming at our TVs, use your legs and run.
11: Yeah.
10: Well, our defense, we kept bobbling on offense. There's a lot of things that we need to fix going on before we face the Patriots on Sunday.
11: That's true. A lot of times when a team's on a roll, they go, you know, 2-0, 3-0, 4-0, whatever the case may be, and then they take a beating and take a loss, right? And then they kind of do a reset, and they come back out, and they get back on that winning streak. In this case, you know, we played to kind of lose today, but we were lucky enough to come away with a win. So this might still be that bit of a reset, even though we got the win, which is rare, with five turnovers. So we should take that and be happy about that. We're 3-0. Put it behind us, you know, work on the things you need to work on. Obviously, you got to hold on to that ball, you know, think before you throw that ball, whatever the case is. But a win's a win. And the reality is, you know, we could have easily lost today.
10: Are you nervous?
11: There was a time I mentioned it earlier. There was a time 28-3. I thought there was a time in the third quarter we could have been down 28-3 at one point. So the win's the win, and let's rock and roll, because next week we got the New England Patriots coming to town.
10: That's what I'm saying. That's a 1 o'clock game. Are you nervous at all based on the success of the Bills in the past few seasons? We have a lot of prime time games and a tight schedule on the way, which means a lack of rest and a lot of pressure. Do you think we can maintain this streak?
11: I do. Yeah. I do. Yes. I think New England, I think we'll get to predictions in a minute, but I really do think we can, yes.
10: All right, speaking of predictions, my friend, I think that, McGee, you know our crew that we have here in the studio. We have Gabby and Charlie and Derek. Why don't you go around the table? Let's see what they have for next week. And you know I'm going to stay silent so people still like me a little bit.
11: I know. You played the fifth. But before we do that, I just want to say real quick, up until 8:30 tonight, the Make-A-Wish Radiothon continues online. So if you didn't have a chance to take part in the Radiothon on Thursday or Friday, wishesrock.com is where you go. There's still got some great items up for auction. 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
10: I'm trying to see how much that Josh Allen jersey, by the way, is still at $650. Yeah. That's not bad. Get after that Josh Allen jersey. Anyway, go ahead, McGee. Sorry.
11: The bidding goes till 8:30. Wishesrock.com. But let's go around the room real quick. And Charlie, give us an update how we're doing up until this point of the year.
13: Everybody's still doing pretty good. McGee, you had that lost week one when you picked the Texans.
10: Yeah. But boo, McGee.
13: Everybody else is still on track right now. Last week, we all picked the Bills, all in convincing fashion. Maybe not as convincing as maybe the game was. But this week, we got a big divisional foe coming up against New England. So definitely interested to see what you guys are going to pick.
11: All right, why don't you go first, Charlie?
13: Yeah. All right, I got the Bills 30-16 next week. I got a two-score game. It's always a tough game when New England comes to town, but you know, I got to have the Bills win.
11: Okay, Gabby.
12: I'm gonna go. I think the offense is gonna figure. I think Josh Allen's not gonna have two bad back-to-back games, so I'm gonna go. It'll be Bills 31, Patriots 24. I think it's gonna be. They're gonna win by a touchdown.
11: All right, Derek.
1: All right, divisional game. These usually get played close. I got Buffalo 27, Pats 20. One score game.
10: Whoa, you guys are all making it pretty close. Dang, what about you, McGee? What's your pick?
11: Well, here we go. So I know we got the win today, and it was an ugly win. We'll take it. But I think Buffalo's going to do a big time reset this week in practice. And they come out and they put a shellacking on the New England Patriots next week. I take Buffalo 41-13.
13: Love it.
10: Oh my goodness.
12: That's a big one.
10: You're the first one to actually say, like, hey, we're going to win and we're going to win definitively. I just am going to make a bet that Gronk's going to show up again hanging out with Billy Buffalo. That's my bet. Hey, Jim McGee, I know you're under the weather. I know you're not feeling great. I know you only didn't come in because you didn't want to get us sick because you're such a nugget. You're so nice to us.
11: I don't want
10: to
11: get anybody sick.
10: Thank you so much for joining us today. I can't wait to see you next week happy and healthy, and I will bring you some throat coat tea for you. Sound good?
11: All right, that works.
10: Sounds good. On behalf of everyone here at the

0: Hey folks, Ryan Hassan, our Vice President of Business Development here at Batavia Downs. Folks, we are such a proud sponsor of Make-A-Wish and of course a sponsor of 97 Rock and all the things that they do for the Make-A-Wish Radiothon here at Batavia Downs. We of course provided some great prizes that people could win and bid on for the Radiothon. So thanks to all the people that did that, and we'll hopefully see you out here at Batavia Downs. But folks, again, Batavia Downs is the area's premier entertainment destination. You won't just like coming to Batavia Downs, you'll love it.
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